0: So tell me about your party last night.
1: I don't know, Kate came over.
2: That was good.
1: People looked over there.
0: Really?
1: Oh.
0: Hey, Jeff.
1: Hey, Kate.
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5: I had a dodgy kebab, didn't I?
3: Comics, video games. And so much more. Examining why they matter to everyday people and how they shape society. This isn't just a show. It's a love letter to the artistic and storytelling power of the pop culture we love.
6: The more these things are used as a means to understand each other and to talk to each other, the great hope and I think the great opportunity with so much cinema is that it tears down those boundaries. It's an empathy machine.
7: Hello, everyone, and welcome to the Analog Reformation, the show where we share our passion for the pop culture we love. For updates on our show and some extra stuff, make sure to follow us on our Instagram account. That's analog_reformation. But without further ado, I'm joined by Liam Hare. For this segment, we're doing a recurring segment basically called Into the Vault. We will discuss different things from the past. It could be a movie, a TV show, a video game console, or like even like maybe like an era. We'll pick one of those topics, and we're just gonna just chat about what the topic means to us and our thoughts on it. And this week is no exception, because we are going to be discussing the Nintendo DS and the DS line of consoles. By that, I mean we will only be talking about the DS line, nothing beyond that. Where the 2DS and 3DS will be hopefully another segment we'll talk about.
8: Yes.
7: I know we both have experience with both. So the just getting into the kind of the different variations of the DS, there was the original fat DS that launched in 2004. It was quite a chunky boy, quite big. It had a silver design, and to be honest, a lot of people said it looked quite bad. I don't mind it, but it did look very, it looked like something you'd see at a tech demo. Didn't really look. It looked something like your uncle would have as a, like, it looks like a PDA more than a game console.
8: It's like the DS. We got the, it's that meme, we have the blank at home. We had the Nintendo DS at home. That's what the original design was like in my eyes as well when it launched at E3 in 2004. So yeah, we don't like that one, but it crucially had slot 2 for full Game Boy Advance backward compatibility. A feature I like of video game consoles a lot is being able to play the previous generation library on the current that then current generation of library console. So for example, what we're talking about here with the DS, it could play GBA games. That was really great.
7: Yeah, and the GBA slot fits very nicely, unlike some of the other ones. There's also the issue of the screen brightness was quite terrible. Did you ever have one of these, or?
8: I didn't have the original Fat Boy Lite, the original Fat Boy from 2004.
7: No.
8: I had either was a DS Lite, which is what we're talking about next, or maybe the DSi.
7: Yeah, so the next two ones, as Liam mentioned, were the DS Lite, which launched in 2006, same year I was born. It was a big, it was a lot more popular. I think a lot more people had it and have it, and if on resale, that's the most common one. It's very streamlined, it's a lot smaller, it's a lot more portable, it looks nice, it has different colors,

0: It's a black variant, white variant. There's different colors, and the screens are much better in terms of their brightness. It has a GBA card, but as I said, it really sticks out. The other one, it sort of fit into this slot, and there was like a lot of coverage, but the GBA slots, they stuck out, and they do stick out a lot. I have two of these, one of which is in much better quality. I only got into the DS Lite, DS stuff very relatively recently. I know you grew up with it. What was your experience like with it?
1: Okay, so I was definitely first hands-on experience with the DS. My family had a pink DS. I think that was the one that stuck with us throughout the childhood. I distinctively remember playing Mario Kart DS on it, which I always come back to as a landmark of the Mario Kart franchise. It did a lot expanding the way the game would approach, including the introduction of retro courses. Diddy Kong Racing DS, which I actually got back on physical cartridge very recently this year, which was a welcome surprise back, and was a great remake of such a beloved title from Rareware. A lot of other iconic games as well. The Mario & Luigi franchise had two sequels to the original Superstar Saga, being Partners in Time and Bowser's Inside Story. Obviously, Partners in Time being the dark horse of the trilogy, and Bowser's Inside Story being the beloved golden child of the original trio that spanned across the GBA and the DS. And there's just a lot of fun memories held with this, and I recently got one back online from eBay, which is a black one, and a friend of mine from work had given me this thing called the R4 card, which was basically a way to allow you to install emulated versions of the DS titles on there, like pretty much relieving of the idea or relieving having to buy the physical cartridges, just having that there in the one. You can slot in and play any game you want that has been released. Sadly, the R4 was found pretty quickly by Nintendo, and they black marketed it or took it off, and it became a black market item in the early 2010s. So if you still have one, you have a real pretty piece of Nintendo DS history that got sorely removed from shelves by Nintendo DS, and of course by Nintendo, and of course online as well.
0: Yeah, and we'll talk about that later in the segment. I also have two DS Lites, but I'll talk more about my experience later. There are still some variants remaining. There's the DSi and the DSi XL, which were released in 2008-2009. It does not have backwards compatibility with the Game Boy Advance, but there's so much other stuff that's added. Has a better, faster processor, more RAM, and it has a camera, which led to a string of games that were suited to the camera, and things called this digital downloads known as DSiWare. And then there was a DSi XL, which was a bigger screen, bigger build, 4.2 inches bigger screen. I believe it had a micro SD card slot.
1: It would have been.
0: I'll have to double check that. Those are the main official versions, but there's also some weird unlicensed, unofficial versions that I recently learned about. There's the Nintendo DS ML, which is an unofficial third-party cloned handheld, mostly from places like China. Very similar like to the Famiclones. It's basically the same motherboard as the original 2004, the FAT model, but it has it in a different shell that's not even like a DS Lite shell. It's just a different, unique shell. It has a lot. It's like a weird Frankenstein's monster. So it was sort of like an off-market one. This next one is an official one. This is the IQ DS, which is official variant of the DS. It was released in 2005 and had six games that were released specifically for this console. But those games are region locked. From what I understand, this does not have much difference to the main DS. It was officially released. The IQ brand of GBA, DS, and 3DS consoles were to sell in places like China, pretty sure.
1: I actually come across one on Facebook Marketplace very recently.
0: Oh, did you?
1: When I was searching for my DS Lite Black, I was originally going to be teed up with an IQ DS.
0: Yeah.
1: As my one, but like, no, that's a Chinese DS. I want the real thing.
0: Well, I say China, but I also know it released in other regions. Like, I know I read online and there was a Mexican guy who said that's the version he grew up with, and it was released in Latin America as well. So,
1: touch on the 6 games that were bought out for... Sorry, 7 games that were bought out. So, it's Polarium, WarioWare Touch, Yoshi Touch and Go, Super Mario 64 DS got a release, New Super Mario Bros., and Nintendo Dogs, and of course the Big Brain Academy. I think everyone at one point had a copy of Big Brain Academy. Would I be correct in saying that?
0: Well, I didn't grow up with it, but I think it's one of those things where parents probably bought it for their kids because it's like, well, it's not a video game, it's actually educational because it's an educational video game.
1: Mm.
0: So I'd imagine, same with a lot of Wii games, like, yeah, like, I have never actually played it, did you ever play it?
1: Big Brain Academy.
0: Did you ever play Big Brain Academy?
1: Maybe once or twice, but then I was like, not my type of game. I don't really do the brain teaser games. I'm more in it for playing like the Mario games or Meta National was another one I had from the Cars franchise.
0: Yeah.
1: When I was a little kid, I used to play the Cars games on both the Wii and also the Nintendo DS. And I remember having Meta National on the DS. I ever wonder where that got to. I think I ended up selling it with my original 3DS when I sold it off. But good game that one. I enjoyed that one. Cars, Meta National.
0: I myself did not grow up with the DS. It's something I only bought a few years ago as a kind of collector. I have two models. One I bought many, many years ago. Perfect condition, except it's very scratched up. I don't use that one. I bought one from Akihabara from Japan last year from Japan. I went on a family trip, and I bought one from one of the hard-offs in Akihabara. If you're Japanese or very familiar with that, you know what I'm talking about. I didn't really do much with it. I bought 2 Ace Attorney games from that same shop, but I haven't used it much. I bought a R4 card variant online and downloaded a bunch of stuff and recently took it with me on holiday. And I just loved it so much.
1: Yeah.
0: It was such a great thing. I played it mostly on the plane. I love playing video games on planes.
1: Good time killer.
0: Yeah, it's a good time killer, especially like we live in Australia, so getting anywhere is like very far away.
1: It takes a million years just to get to the other side of the country.
0: Yeah, it takes a million years to leave the continent.
1: Exactly. So
0: some of the games I played, mostly on my trip, I played Phoenix Wright Ace Attorney, the first one.
1: Yeah.
0: I really like this. I have this weird thing about lawyers. I really like fictional lawyers. I don't know why. Better Call Saul.
1: Hell yeah.
0: We have Daredevil. He's also a fictional lawyer. I'm not too big on Suits, but that's just me. Really missing something else. I love the gameplay for Phoenix Wright. For Ace Attorney. I've only played the first 2 games, I haven't finished any of them, so I'm making my way through the first one. It's like a visual novel. It's like a novel, interactive novel, and then my favorite part is obviously the actual court scenes. Mm. The characters are all, it's very absurd, kind of heightened reality. It's not very serious. I mean, some very serious crimes are committed in this universe, but no one seems to take it very seriously. So it's very comedic, but yeah, that's great. But it is not something you can, like you said with Brain Academy, Big Brain Academy, you need to focus. You know, you can't just switch off. You need to actively focus. And if you get the wrong piece of evidence in trying to rebuke someone's argument, you do have lives in this. But the lives are like based on like, hey, you said this thing, but it was actually ended up being wrong, and the judge is very, very tough. Although I will say again, I'm pretty sure the Legal Eagle guy has done a video on this. There's a lot of illegal stuff that happens in this game. I don't think there's a lot of stuff that I don't think would would be accurate to the actual legal system. I think it's a mixture of the Japanese and American legal system, this video game.
1: That's what it feels like from what I've seen.
0: But some other games, Mario Kart DS, as you said, I love it a lot. It's graphically, it's very good. It's very fun. I've been making my way through unlocking everything.
1: What's been your favorite character to play so far?
0: For some reason, Toad was a main of mine a lot. Obviously Mario, but like Toad... No, Yoshi. I like Yoshi and Toad simply because of their... their cart designs. I like Yoshi's egg cart design.
1: The egg one?
0: Yeah. You have custom banners as well, which isn't something that they've done since. You can just do some very fun things on it, and I've put some very colourful stuff on my... I can't say on the podcast. Another game, New Super Mario Bros. Do you play much of that?
1: Yes.
0: Yeah.
1: Who doesn't love that game? So good.
0: I can't play it too much because I find it so hard. But maybe I'm bad at Mario. I don't know. I find Mario games really hard. I don't know what. Maybe I'm stupid. Like, but
1: the spin-off games you're completely good at. But when it comes to mainline Mario, it's like, I suck.
0: Yeah, it's very difficult. It's a great game. It has some great mechanics. You don't use the touchscreen much, which is great. I think some games use the touchscreen a bit too much. It's just a good experience and looks great on the DS Lite.
1: Mm.
0: And two other games, Lego Indiana Jones for the DS. I played one or two levels of it when I was on the plane. It was a really good version of the original game. I played a bit of the original game, but I really love the Lego games on the DS. The only issue I have is for the torches in the game, to blow out the torches, you have to blow on the microphone, which you look a bit stupid doing in public on a plane.
1: Yeah.
2: You see how this looks, right?
0: I don't like that feature. I know on Ace Attorney you can yell into the microphone objection and stuff, but this I think is just taking it a bit too far. Then there's another game I played a bit of, but I stopped playing because it's so hard. Spider-Man Shattered Dimensions. It's a Metroidvania styled game, and it's different from the main console game. It follows the same story, but it only has three Spider-Men instead of four. And I'm stuck on one level, the very early level, the second level. It's a boss battle with the character Boomerang. And what nationality do you think Boomerang is?
1: He would have to be stereotypical Australian, yes. Right?
0: One of his boss lines is, I'm going to take you down. I'm going to take you down under. I'm not going to do the accent, but
3: I'm taking you down under. 6 feet down under.
0: It's so irritating and stereotypically, stereotypically Australian that I think that's one of the main problems with that boss. One of the main obstacles, I should say, of that. But it's a good game, but it's very hard, man. But yeah, those are the games that I've played most. What other games would you recommend?
1: From me, for you, have you tried Mario Party DS?
0: No, because I don't have any friends.
1: You got one right here who's speaking to you. He's probably very happy. I actually just got the cartridge from a workmate of mine. He gave me his 3DS, which when we touch on the 2010s for handheld gaming for Nintendo, I can talk about that. But yeah, that one, I guess the Mario & Luigi franchise, if you like RPGs.
0: Yeah, that's not on the DS, though.
1: Yeah, the ones on the DS.
0: Oh, Mario & Luigi, sorry. Yeah,
1: Mario & Luigi, they're good ones for RPG if you like turn-based strategy games. So those ones. And, I reckon those ones would be good.
0: We'll touch on this. Liam touched on this, but you can homebrew this. We're using the R4 cart. It's a very popular flash cart. You can also use your Game Boy flash carts, Game Boy Advance flash carts. You can allow for ROMs and homebrew games. There's other stuff that's not as well-known, other homebrews, but this is the most well-known. And as you said, it's been banned. It's like a black
1: black market
0: thing. There's a lot of variants of it. I have a variant of it. It's only good for games, Nintendo DS games. I think emulation on this is very overhyped. I think I'm messaging you.
1: Yeah.
0: My struggles with...
1: It also drains the battery on the DS very quickly.
0: Some games don't function at all. Like Super Nintendo, even though it's quite old, doesn't work at all. NES works, but the launcher... Well, that's a big issue. The launchers are all quite terrible and old. You can do GBA, but it's emulated, not native, with GBA.
1: Unless you have a physical cartridge yourself.
0: Again, you can use a GBA flash card. But yeah, that's the homebrew. I think there's more homebrew options in when you get into the DSi, because it has a micro SD card slot or an SD card slot where you can download Twilight Menu and stuff like that. But I think we'll talk about that more when we touch on the 3DS line. The legacy of this console, every handheld game console like copies this. There's that recent one where you can watch Family Guy whilst playing Lego Batman. I think it's called the Iron Four. That's basically more of a 3DS, but like it's that same clamshell design. It was originally mocked, but it's quite a good form factor.
1: Oh, I think the DS for its now coming into 21 years that has been available on the market, 22 years, sorry, it's been available on the market, has proved to be a well-regarded and well-thought out piece of technology from Nintendo, and it's still one today that is still popular with modders. So, it's had a good run so far.
0: And some things to note about, I forgot to write down pricing and stuff, because it does fluctuate a lot constantly. There was a recent price spike of the 3DS. The issue is, a common issue that you'll find when buying secondhand is for the DS Lite, the hinge is quite terrible. Not terrible, it's just very easily, very sensitive. I know for my model, the one I have, the hinge has a bit of some issues. So that's a common one. The bottom touchscreen, also my one, is a bit wonky. So can be a bit, the sensitivity can be all over the place because of how old it is. But also another thing is some of them come with, if you buy secondhand, it comes with screen protectors on the touchscreen. That can really affect the touchscreen, so that's another thing to keep in mind. And also some of the lighter colored ones, like white is the aquatic blue and other ones, you're gonna struggle to find them in good condition because they can get very dirty and yellow. That's something I was originally wanting to buy that one from Japan, but just looked quite the condition it was in. Like the color just looked so bad. Looked like someone had someone had gone to the bathroom on it. Those are some things to keep in mind. And if you're looking for emulation, don't look for it here. Maybe buy a PSP or 3DS or 2DS.
1: We'll touch on those ones in future episodes.
0: Yeah, hopefully. Well, that's it for the segment.
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most atrocious things possible that a human being can do. So, are we all human? Well, we are all human, but we've created institutions, sovereign nation states, ideas that we're fighting for God, king and country, which have perverted the nature of what it is to be human. So although we are all human, many of us find ourselves in a situation where circumstances create situations where we don't act as humans. One, because of fear of retribution, and two, because we've become so dehumanized that we are not capable of walking in somebody else's shoes. You listen to The Anarchist World this week, broadcast across Australia by the Community Radio Network. Now, on this program, we attempt, and the key word is attempt, sometimes successfully, other times unsuccessfully, to make sense of what's happening in the world today. And I'm really fascinated between the pylon and the role, the legacy media, not social media, the role that the legacy media plays in promoting a situation which removes the concept of innocent until proven guilty, removes the concept of due process from the type of debate which goes on. And there's two classical examples I'd like to look at. Now, you may find this offensive, so turn off the radio. Now, I'm interested in the legacy media's and then the social media's response to the CFMEU, the construction division of the CFMEU's slide into administration. That's one. And I'm interested in the legacy media response to the Sydney Swans allegations. Because they're very, in many regards, they're very similar. Because what we see is, without having the facts at hand, and that's why we have police who investigate, you have a court system, a public prosecutor, a court system, that we see so much of media space devoted to creating community anger and revulsion before the facts are addressed. I mean, due process is exceptionally important. I remember I was involved in a

implications for the people who are alleged to be involved in certain behaviour before charges are laid and before these charges are addressed in court. I mean, I may feel revulsion at what the allegations are, and I may feel anger at those allegations, but ultimately they are just allegations. Now, if the same amount of media space, well, it's in social media or the legacy media, was devoted to some of these obvious problems we have in this country, maybe, just maybe, those problems we would find that politicians and the 1% that own the means of production, distribution, exchange and communication would be forced to address those issues. It is totally unacceptable that people go hungry in this society. It is totally unacceptable that 1 in 6 children live in poverty. We never have the same hullabaloo in the media regarding what are critical subjects which affect tens of thousands, not hundreds of thousands of Australians. They'd be very happy to pile on the basis of allegations, innuendo, without addressing or waiting until the facts are before us. It's nothing new. It's happened before, and it happens over and over and over again. Obviously, they need to sell a little bit more products, don't they? Because ultimately, the private media is about advertising. Social media, ultimately, it's about advertising. And if it means destroying reputations, if it means making allegations, if it's about using innuendos as facts, well, so be it. Means more people are watching, listening, reading. You listen to The Anarchist World this week, broadcast across Australia by the Community Radio Network. Now, I'd like to bring up the subject of West Papua, and I'd like to point out that the West Papuan struggle for independence has been going on as long as the Palestinian struggle for independence, and that West Papua's indigenous population has been through many of the horrors which have been inflicted on people in Gaza and the West Bank. The difference is Gaza and the West Bank is 10,000 kilometres from this country. West Papua, the Indonesian province of West Papua, is 70 kilometres from the border of this country. Not 10,000 kilometres, 70 kilometres. The West Papuan independence struggle has continued since the Dutch were forced to leave in 1966. And West Papua went through this integration into the Indonesian archipelago. Now, during the last 60 years, there has been continuing resistance to Indonesian occupation of West Papua. The problem with West Papua, it's not East Timor, which is poor, but it is a resource-rich half of the New Guinea, Papua New Guinea, West Papua Island. It's rich in timber. It's got the biggest gold reserve in the world. Its fisheries have not been exploited. And it is fundamental. The Indonesian authorities having control of West Papua is fundamental to maintaining some

economic integrity in Indonesia, an archipelago with over 280 million people living over, I think it's 10,000 islands. So during that time, there have been a guerrilla movement, mainly based in the highlands, which has provided armed resistance to the Indonesian occupation. There are flare-ups occasionally between Indonesian troops and West Papuan guerrillas in the highlands. So 60 years later, we still see an armed struggle for independence continuing in West Papua. At the same time, we've seen over 500,000 West Papuans die as a result of this struggle. Some through direct violence, some through malnutrition, some through disease, directly related to the occupation of West Papua by the Indonesian authorities. The current West Papuan indigenous population is just over 1 million. Since the integration of West Papua into Indonesia, almost 1.3 million Indonesians have migrated to West Papua and been given the land of the West Papuan indigenous population. We see a wholesale attempt to force West Papuans to deny their language and use the Indonesian language as their own. So we've seen a cultural genocide as well as a physical genocide. But the West Papuan independence has not even made it onto the United Nations decolonisation list. And as far as the Australian governments are concerned, of all political hues who wish to maintain, a positive relationship with the Indonesian governments, both dictatorships and the current so-called democratic government, that we have seen the Australian government complicit in the destruction of the West Papuan rebel movement in terms of supplying arms, in terms of supplying training to Indonesian troops, both in Australia and in Indonesia. And in terms of turning their back on any discussion regarding what is happening in West Papua today. Today, there are over 250,000 Indonesian troops in West Papua. That's one Indonesian troop for every one indigenous adult male in that country. A one-to-one ratio. Troops that are heavily armed, roadblocks, disappearances, executions, torture, imprisonment, and the list goes on and on. In 2014, we made contact with West Papuan refugees in this country. And since 2014, the West Papuan Rent Collective, which I'm the convener of, has been raising money to ensure the West Papuan independence struggle continues to be conducted via its office in Australia. That's right, its office in Australia. We have been raising money to pay the rent for their office at 838
Collins Street in Melbourne, which acts as a de facto consul embassy for the West Papuan independence movement and is able to coordinate with other West Papuan activists, not just around the world, but in West Papua itself. Three times a year, the West Papuan office has a community day in order to introduce people to their struggle. Not a struggle that is happening 10,000 kilometres away, but a struggle which is happening 70 kilometres away from this country's coastline. This Sunday, the 30th of August, 2026, is West Papuan Community Day at the West Papuan office. And I'm inviting all of you to come along. See what the struggle is all about. Talk to West Papuan activists who find themselves as refugees in this country, who in many cases can never return to see family in West Papua. Men and women who've been imprisoned, tortured for raising the Morning Star, which is the West Papuan flag. So it's this Sunday, the 30th of August, 1 p.m. to 2 p.m. West Papuan lunch. 2 p.m. to about 3:30 p.m. there will be speakers from the West Papuan Independence Movement. And at 3:30, I'll be holding an auction to raise money to continue to pay the rent for the office. Now, we pay the rent in a variety of ways. And the people who pay the rent are pensioners, people on disability support pensions, old age pensions, people on low incomes. It's not the movers and shakers of the world. It's not the rich and powerful in this country. It's people like you and me. And we encourage people to pay $1 a day. That's 20% of a cup of coffee that you buy in a restaurant. $1 a day to the West Papuan Rent Collective. So I encourage you to come along, find out what it's all about, and if you do have the disposable income, to think about becoming a West Papuan Rent Collective member. I think it's important that we continue as a people, not as individuals, but as a people, as a community, to support West Papuan independence in this country. So I hope to see you there on Sunday, the 30th of August, 1 to 2 p.m. for lunch. Speakers between 2 and 3:30, auction after 3:30. Now, if you have any Indigenous Pacific artifacts you've collected on your trips and you're sick of them gathering dust, I'd be very happy to auction them at the auction which we'll carry out that afternoon to help supplement the money which is required to ensure that the West Papuan office continues to be a critical, vital peg in the West Papuan struggle. So, open invitation. Let's see who turns up. 838 Collins Street, walk around the back. That's where the meeting room and lunch will be served. Let's move on. Just like to remind people again that the Reclaim the Radical Spirit of the Eureka Celebrations group, which I'm convener of, will be once again holding, it's their 24th year in a row, will be holding the Eureka Celebrations in Ballarat from 4 a.m. on Thursday, the 3rd of December. Now, on Tuesday, the 8th of September 2026, I've been invited by the
Victorian Division of the Australian Manufacturing Workers Union to do a presentation about Eureka. And to me, Eureka isn't just a dim historical episode. It is an episode which continues to reverberate and have significance in Australia today. And the four things I'll be looking at are the four pillars of the Eureka Rebellion on the 3rd of December 1854, a rebellion which continues to have implications for each and every one of us. Direct democracy, direct action, internationalism and solidarity. So the presentation, after the presentation, there'll be a panel discussion. Members of the AMWU and myself regarding the continuing legacy of the Eureka Rebellion. It'll be held here in Melbourne. It's at the AMWU headquarters, 251 Queensbury Street, South Carlton, level 3. Come through the Queensbury Street entrance, level 3, starting at 6 p.m. sharp. Now, the AMWU has made this an open meeting, not just for their delegates, but also for anybody else in their community who's interested in learning more about the Eureka struggle, stockade struggle, and what it means for us in 2026. So you're all welcome. No cost. Turn up. It's the same like the West Papuan Community Day. You can donate for lunch if you want to. There's no cost. Turn up. It's up to you. I mean, well, you could continue to be a keyboard warrior on the day, I assume. Who knows? All right, let's move on. Now, Canada. It's interesting, isn't it? While our Prime Minister and our government continues to kowtow to the United States of America, not bow, not curtsy, but kowtow to the Washington buffoon, Canada is resisting the attempts of the United States to turn Canada into the, was it 51st, 52nd state of the United States of America? I think we're 51, they're 52. And currently, we're seeing a tit-for-tat struggle regarding tariffs. Obviously, the United States of America has almost 300 million people. Canada would be lucky they have 20 million people. They share a huge border. There have been interactions between Canada and the United States in the past. We've seen a number of attempts in the 1860s for American radicals to actually integrate Canada into the United States through armed forces. Didn't occur. But it's interesting, isn't it? Most of Europe has kowtowed to the Washington buffoon. The Chinese leadership is saying, look, mate, we don't care what you say, but if you're going to introduce sanctions on us because we trade with Iran, there's going to be problems. While Canada, which faces the existential problem of the United States of America attempting to take over its institutions and dictate policy, if only 20 million people is standing up to the bullies. Well, in Australia, what do we do? What do we do in Australia? Well, we continue to kowtow. We continue to have US bases on Australian soil. We continue to have rotation of US troops 3,000 at a time in North Australia. We continue to be fully integrated into the digital military industrial complex of the USA through the purchase of these ridiculous nuclear-powered submarines. And we continue to go tut, tut, tut, tut every time, you know, tariffs are increased in this country. Extraordinary, isn't it?
Now, Australia's supposed to be a middle power, like Canada. But Canada is leader of a pack with no followers at the minute because people aren't willing to stand up to the bullies. Could you imagine if China said, well, it does say Taiwan is part of its territory, if China said, well, we want Greenland? Oh, just go somewhere. Could you imagine if the Chinese bombed Washington, the White House, and killed the president and half his staff? A little bit like we saw in Iran. You know, there'd be an outcry, wouldn't there be? So what can you do? Well, believe it or not, as an Australian, as somebody living in this country, you can do a lot of things. So why don't we begin our own boycott campaign? Now, I'm sure most of you trade with eBay. You think it's a great organisation. Or you order off Amazon. Or you're a great consumer of United States films. Well, do you really need to trade with Amazon? Do you really need to go on eBay? Do you really need to use many of the digital platforms which are owned by the United States of America? Do you really need to watch that American movie? The fact is, you can boycott American products in this country. Most American products in this country are not manufactured goods, although there are some manufactured goods. Most American products in this country are what I describe as virtual products. eBay, digital platforms, Amazon, Netflix, and the list goes on and on. So, if you want to help the Canadians, don't just boycott, but write to your local Member of Parliament, Federal Member of Parliament, say, or email them. Well, they don't read emails, I don't think. And say, look, I'm doing this and I'm doing that. When are you going to grow a backbone and do what the Canadians are doing in terms of resisting the Washington buffoon and all the other buffoons in the United States of America who think that through the exercise of military powers, they can dominate the rest of the world? You listen to The Anarchist World This Week, broadcast across Australia by the Community Radio Network. Now, last but not least, Sunbury Dreaming. I'm not talking about the Sunbury music festivals in the 70s. Look, as I said before on this program, I'm interested, and the key word is interested, in conducting a campaign for the Victorian state election in the electorate of Sunbury, because my analysis of the situation is that Sunbury is ripe for the picking by a divided nation through the distribution of liberal preferences. And I think it's about time that there were a number of radical alternatives put to the people of Sunbury. Now, I'm interested in standing as a candidate. I need people in the Sunbury electorate to nominate me. If you live in the Sunbury electorate, you're interested in a radical alternative, and I will be talking about a whole host of ideas, well, drop me a line on 0439 395 489, 0439 395 489. Don't forget that Eureka Middle nominations are now open. Nominations will close on the 10th of November. If you know somebody who's worthy of a Eureka Middle nomination, well, let us know. You can email us at anarchistage, info at anarchistage@yahoo.com.
You can leave a message on 0439 395 489. And yes, we do read letters. You can actually post a letter to Post Office Box 20, Parkville 3052. Although it'll cost you $1.80 unless you can get some of those old people's stamps. 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This program has been coming to you from the studios of 3CR in Melbourne. If you've got any complaints, tell somebody who cares. 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And just in case you're a large person like me and you'd like an Anarchist World this week t-shirt, which we put out for the 50th anniversary of the Community Radio 3CR, well, leave a message on info@pibci.net, or once again leave a message on 0439 395 489. We've got large, extra large, extra extra large, and one extra extra extra large. All the rest have disappeared. Every cent raised goes towards paying my debts at Community Radio 3CR, which is kind enough to allow me to broadcast for the last 49 years. 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
6: Hello, I'm Laura Devoy. The head of the Royal Commission on Anti-Semitism and Social Cohesion says the inquiry is well placed to document the nature and extent of the anti-Semitism that has flourished in Australia. Today is the final day of public hearings. Commissioner Virginia Bell is due to hand down her final report by the first anniversary of the Bondi terror attack in December.
7: I am satisfied that I am currently in a position to give a full and fair account of the term of reference which asks whether, in relation to the Bondi Hanukkah attack, our intelligence and our law enforcement agencies operated or performed to maximum effectiveness.
6: Ms. Bell says she's asked for a short extension of the deadline to avoid a clash with the anniversary. Dolly Parton is being remembered as an iconic singer, actor and philanthropist. The so-called Queen of Country died overnight at the age of 80 after a brief battle with cancer. Born the fourth of 12 children to a poor family living in the Smoky Mountains of Tennessee, Dolly began performing on local radio and television programs as a child. She recorded her first single at age 13 and went on to sell more than 100 million records worldwide.

0: inspired by her father, who was illiterate, Dolly Parton's Imagination Library has helped millions of children across the world foster a love of reading. She also helped fund the Moderna COVID-19 vaccine. South Australia police say young males are being increasingly targeted in online image abuse. 297 matters involving SA victims were reported in 2025-26. 220 were male, up from 170 the previous year. People aged 18 to 25 were the most commonly reported victims. Police say the figures highlighted the need for young people to recognise how quickly online interactions could escalate into threats and demands. Australia is being urged to establish a deinstallation and waste tracking register of solar panels. A parliamentary committee is inquiring into solar panel reuse and recycling. RMIT's Professor Xavier Moulet has told the hearing in Melbourne today, in the Indo-Pacific region, end-of-life solar volumes are projected to climb to 150 million tonnes by 2050. Professor Moulet says he and his partners are preparing a white paper on the circular economy of solar PV, a practice Australia needs to embrace.
1: Landfilling a panel costs $4 to $5 against roughly $20 to $30 to recycle. Without better information, sound panels are simply lost to landfill.
0: There are warnings of flash flooding with up to 60 millimetres of rain forecast to fall in Perth today. The Bureau of Meteorology says a slow-moving cold front is expected to bring persistent rain and thunderstorms to coastal areas and parts of the hills. Further south, a severe weather warning has been issued for heavy rainfall in parts of the southwest and lower west districts. And thousands of free tickets are on offer for theatregoers to mark a milestone of the Melbourne Arts Precinct Transformation Project. The Victorian government says the upgraded Ian Potter State Theatre will open in October for a weekend of celebration. Turning to sport, in tennis, Chris O'Connell, Storm Hunter and Priscilla Hohn have advanced to the next stage of US Open qualifying after winning their matches overnight. The last Grand Slam tournament of the year gets underway early on Monday morning, Australian time.
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10: Welcome to the Sustainable Hour. We'd like to acknowledge that we're broadcasting from the land of the Wathaurong people. We pay tribute to their elders, past past, present, and those that earn that great honour in the future. We're broadcasting from stolen land, land that was never ceded, always was and always will be First Nations land, whilst nurturing both their community and their country for millennia. Before their land was stolen, they accumulated a great amount of ancient wisdom. The same ancient wisdom which focuses on Mother Earth and doing no harm, the same wisdom we're going to need to survive the climate crisis.
8: Thank you, Tony. And yes, exactly. This is what we'll devote the Sustainable Hour to today, getting deeper into understanding the Aboriginal world with a sustainability and with a business lens. But before that, first of all, the news keep ticking in from around the world, and they are being picked up, as usual, by our news bulletin reporter, Colin Mockett, OAM. So, Colin, what do you have for us today?
11: Yes, thank you, Mick. And my roundup this week begins in the Antarctic, where Australian scientists have recorded grass growing for the first time on areas where the ice has retreated. They're predicting that new grass plains are likely to spread over the continent's southern ocean islands, where their concern is for the prospect of wildfires started by lightning strikes and for which there would be no defence. And they confirmed that the new growth was another sign of how human-caused climate change is warping the polar wilderness. They presented their preliminary findings last week at the Scientific Committee on Antarctic Research Conference, which is in Oslo. Professor Melody McGough, an ecologist from Monash University, who supervised the research, said the different strands of evidence came together to raise the prospect of a dramatically and rapidly changing Antarctic region, and in particular, this prospect of fire. A wildfire in January last year ripped across 55% of Amsterdam Island, which is in the French southern and Antarctic lands. And in 2024, a fire burned on Bird Island in the sub-Antarctic. They're cold, wet, boggy, icy, and the vegetation across many of these places is pretty sparse. So the idea of fire in these areas is quite remarkable, McGough said of the islands. Grass is more flammable than other types of vegetation in the region, and both invasive bluegrass and native species seed and spread rapidly after a fire. Grass-dominated systems are more likely to burn, she said. The area is one of the fastest warming regions in the Southern Hemisphere, and increasing temperatures have likely driven grass growth on the peninsula and nearby islands, normally dominated by hardy mosses and lichen. Suddenly, we're starting to see grasses do well, or better than they used to, Monash PhD student and research leader Naomi Shepherd said. While their data implies a net increase in grass across the region, the story is highly complex. Every single island is undergoing its own mini climate change, Ms. Shepherd said. Some are drying, some are wetting, some are increasing in temperature. So all of the grasses across these islands are undergoing different changes. Climate change has warmed the Antarctic Peninsula by 3 degrees and amplified rare atmospheric warming events, such as the one in 2024 that saw temperatures in East Antarctica shoot 28 degrees above average. Now to China, where Typhoon Dolphin hit the central province of Hainan last week, with winds of 150 kilometers an hour, causing deluges in major cities and prompting the evacuation of more than 1 million people. High winds disrupted flights and transport as authorities issued the highest level alert, and the second highest alert in Beijing. In Henan, schools and businesses were shut and non-essential outdoor activities cancelled. The typhoon reached China after hitting Japan's southern Okinawa prefecture, where it cut power to more than 50,000 buildings. In China, the typhoon broke rainfall records in the provinces of Henan and Hubei. The steelmaking city of Wugang received 209.5 millimeters of rain in a single day. Scientists say China is at risk of increasing the extreme typhoons due to the impacts of climate change, while a developing super El Nino weather pattern this year has added to the threat. The El Nino is expected to cause temperatures in the Pacific Ocean to reach as much as 3.6 degrees above average and could make 2027 the hottest year on record for the Southern Hemisphere. Climate researcher Zeke Hausfather wrote in a Substack post that the incoming El Nino is likely to be the strongest recorded and may end up in the strongest by a truly mind-blowing margin. The models are forecasting something outside the envelope of anything that we have ever observed, he wrote. Now to London, where their summer-long heatwave appears to continue into autumn. A new heatwave is forecast to affect large parts of Western Europe later this week, in yet another phase of blistering and a long-lasting summer. The UK's Met Office figures confirmed that June and July were the nation's hottest month on record ever. France is now bracing for its fifth heatwave of the season, while record low river levels threaten to disrupt shipping in Germany after already causing outages at nuclear power stations in Hungary. Yet the latest European data shows that temperatures were inconsistent. They were much higher than average in Western countries such as France, Spain, and the UK and Ireland, but were lower than average across much of Eastern Europe and Scandinavia. The British Met Office is forecasting 36 degrees in London this week and says the year so far has seen 34 days with temperatures above 30 degrees. Parts of London have not had rain for 44 days. Almost three quarters of England is now in drought as conditions worsen following August's dry start, the country's environmental agency declared, acting on advice from scientists. The agency said that the past month was the driest July in 190 years, with rainfall reaching only 10% of the long-term average. And that surprising but not totally unexpected news ends my roundup for the week.
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10: Our guest today is Dion Devall, another one of our guests that keeps himself very busy. He's in demand as a public speaker, spoken as a, always classified as a TEDx speaker, 2018 Australian of the Year, and he does a lot of work mentoring First Nations organisations. So, Dion, thanks very much for coming on.
12: Thank you, Tony.
10: Welcome to the Sustainable Hour.
12: Nice to be here.
10: Tell us, where are you? Are you based in Canberra? What country?
12: Yeah, I'm on Ngunnawal country, which encompasses a part of the ACT, but I'm over the border. So maybe about 10 or 20 minutes without telling you specifically where I am from Canberra, but it is Ngunnawal country. This isn't my country, though. I'm both Aboriginal and Torres Strait Islander. I grew up in Darwin, Northern Territory, but my country is on my father's side. I'm Aboriginal. So we are traditional owners for the Palm Island group, and our name is Mambara Nankara Wankara, and that's a group of 12 islands off the coast of Townsville in northern Queensland. And on my mother's side, we're Torres Strait Islanders from the eastern island of Darnley, or Erib, in our language, and that's kind of a sister island to Murray Island, which is where Eddie Koiki Mabo was from. So we're kind of this five different regions in the Torres Strait, and we're from the Eastern Islands. We're only 90 nautical miles from Papua New Guinea, so we're way out, one of the most eastern islands in the Torres Strait, in between the tip of Queensland and Papua New Guinea, but as a part of Queensland.
11: So, Dion, how many languages do you speak?
12: Well, my grandmother spoke a couple of languages and then English, a Creole. I can understand Torres Strait, but I don't speak it. So I speak English, but it's Aboriginal. So I speak English, and what many Aboriginal people who have lost their language speak Aboriginal English. So even though we speak English, it's a combination of English, Aboriginal, Torres Strait. And so I could be speaking to you or speaking in a room with you and an Aboriginal person speaking English, but you wouldn't understand because it's a form of English that's Aboriginal English, a combination of that. So really English and Aboriginal English, if you could say one or two. Yeah, unfortunately, I can't speak my native tongues, and I've lost the Mambara, the Aboriginal language. It's recorded, but there's not many speakers. Whereas on the Torres Strait side, language is still alive.
11: Does that work among many different First Nations peoples in that they've all got a sort of a common Aboriginal Australian language that's developing as we're speaking?
12: Sort of, yes, yeah. I think in particular in the urban settings, in more traditional remote communities, everybody has their own, most people have their own language, and then they'll have a form of a language that where they can speak to each other, that kind of crosses over, but usually their languages are, so they'll have dialects where they can communicate, so the language is similar in bordering nations, but they are specific, and there were at the time of colonisation 250 languages or more than that. I'm not sure how many we have today, but I think there may be less than 100 or about 100. So still, language speakers, and depending on where you go, like where I was brought up in the Northern Territory, if you go to a place like Maningrida, which is 300 kilometres east of Darwin, there's people there that speak 8 languages and then speak English. So language is still, in many places across the nation, very still alive and practiced and spoken. Mm.
11: Dion, up there, is sea level rise an issue?
12: I think it is in the Torres Strait. In some Torres Strait islands, people are having to thinking about relocating because of, the rise in sea level. I can't remember which island that is, but absolutely, absolutely. And I've even thought about it just myself when it comes to on my father's side, the Palm Islands, and it's not just one island, it's a group of 12 islands off the coast of Townsville, as I said earlier. And there's a lot of the islands and the areas and the sea country is quite pristine. And so organisations like the Australian Institute of Marine Science have been doing work in and on that sea country for the last 50 years. And I've got a strong connection with that particular organisation, and I'm very interested in what that looks like in terms of, what's happening to our environment and the rise of sea level, and, even understanding what that's meant in terms of the last 10,000 years and the impact that's had around the, affecting the landmass because of rising sea levels. So I think that, people might say the general public might not worry too much about it, but I think lots of Aboriginal people, especially Aboriginal people that live on islands or are from an island, I think it's more in the forefront of our minds than others possibly. It's definitely something that I think about in the future, what that might look like in terms of the impact. So I think it's important that we understand what's happening and how those sea levels are rising and the impacts that are happening in terms of the environment and what we are doing as a human race to contribute to that.
13: Tony introduced you as a speaker. So what do you speak about when you go out and speak? And also, what do you do when you're not speaking?
12: I speak a lot. Well, it depends. Like, I don't go out there and throw my own stuff around people. When it comes to public speaking, I'm normally invited to go and speak at different events, conferences. So I'll be a guest speaker. I could go to a school and speak to children about, you know, their aspirations and kind of do motivational stuff and talk a little bit about being an Aboriginal person and, you know, speak to the Aboriginal students about how important they are in terms of even the fact that they are Aboriginal, that makes them special to reach for the stars and don't ever let anything impede them from their dreams or aspirations. Or I'll be asked to go and speak at a conference, and I might be I was invited to go to a conference in Bream a couple of months ago. It was an Indigenous business event, and I was a keynote speaker there. 2 weeks ago, I spoke at MC'd the Brisbane NAIDOC ball, where there is over 1,000 people in attendance. And then I also do facilitation at conferences. So I'll get asked to go and facilitate conferences, which is a little bit different to emceeing. So there's kind of three different ways that I speak, and depending on who or what the event is or who's reaching out to me, I'll speak at whatever kind of format or that looks like. But I also, like, even last night I got a message through LinkedIn from Telstra to be a national judge on the Telstra Business Awards for a particular category. So that's happening, I think, in November. They're flying me down to Tasmania for that. And for a few years, because I'm in Australian of the Year, I was on the panel for, I think, 2 or 3 years in a row to choose the different categories for ACT Australian of the Year. So there's things like that, and that's around the speaking and kind of engaging in that respect. And then I also am a RAP consultant, a Reconciliation Action Plan consultant. So organisations will engage me to help them develop their RAP. So I work with LinkedIn, Raytheon, Comcare, a whole range of Wormald, Wilson's, did I say Wilson's? Many different organisations, government and private, over the last 10 years to help them design, develop and implement their reconciliation action plans, which I really love. And then because I have a design business, they usually will engage me a lot of the times to do a specific unique artwork for that wrap, so for the associated documents around that and posters and things that they can use on their signature blocks and digital art as well. And then I work... I have a government job, and that was what I was talking to you about, the Australian Institute of Marine Science. I work for them and work with marine scientists and Aboriginal people and communities across the north to help them make sure that free, informed prior consent is undertaken before the marine scientists go in to do work on Aboriginal people and communities sea country. So act as a kind of conduit and liaison between them, in particular, work that's being undertaken on my country. And I have the D Designs business, which is a clothing label that I had for 15 years, and just recently developed another business, which is just a straight supply company. So it's a little bit different. So it's not a specific product that we're providing to people. So that's really interesting, and in learning it, like lots of different industries and how I can provide products by reaching out to other providers to service that particular line of business. So that's really interesting. So I do lots of different things. And
14: that must have given you an incredible overview of the situation for First Nations businesses.
12: Yes. And I also, about 10 years ago, I started a movement called the Canberra Business Yarning Circle. And it was just a community kind of gathering, and we had workshops and guest speakers and so forth. It was all about supporting First Nations businesses in the region, because there wasn't really anything around. There was no Aboriginal Chamber of Commerce. There was no programs. There was no funding that I could see when I first went into business in 2011. So I created this movement, which developed into an Aboriginal and Torres Strait Islander business support program that I ran for seven years. And that was really successful. It's now kind of budgeted for within ACT government, so that I don't have the contract anymore, but there's a specific program that runs in the ACT to support, you know, people like myself and others that are just getting into business or thinking about getting into business, to help them along there with their journey. So, I've had a lot to do with Aboriginal businesses over the years.
14: How are they different? Like, what do you bring to the for the Aboriginal businesses?
12: I think it's just because it has an Aboriginal or Indigenous lens on it. So understanding Aboriginal people and culture and the way that we operate. Aboriginal businesses themselves aren't different because they're just the same as any other person in terms of, or business person in terms of the sector or the industry, whether it's a clothing layer or a cultural business or a, you know, a building business or, you know, like, any sort of business, an IT company, recruitment, you know, it's not really different in that sense. The way that we operate and conduct ourselves as a people is different. And I think that because we've always been business people, that's what not a lot of people understand, that we've always traded. We've always traded with each other. We traded with people internationally. We traded with the Macassans. We traded with Chinese people. You know, we've traded with people from the Pacific long before colonization. And we've always been business people. We traded amongst each other. We have national and have always had national and international networks. And so Aboriginal people don't really understand it until they get into business, but they make good business people because of the way that we operate.
11: If I can, Dion, can I take you back to your reconciliation? The numbers of units that you're working on with reconciliation in mind. Just how big a setback was the voice referendum?
12: Huge. Massive.
11: What is the current First Nations thinking when it comes to reconciliation?
12: Well, it's varied. There's never really been a consensus across the board that reconciliation is something that every Aboriginal and Torres Strait Islander person is on board with, because the sheer name and definition of the word reconciliation doesn't really fit. We can't go back to what we were. If you think about the specific terminology when we're saying the word. But in terms of a movement, I understand that I've utilised the word and the system and the movement to make a difference, because I was always brought up to make a change, to help my people first, to always put God first, to help my people and to bring black and white people together. And so I have a different lens on the world. It's not so literal when I think about how things can be done. I think we all need to work together, and I've never, ever thought about not doing that. And I think the best way that we can do that is to embrace non-Indigenous Australia and try to educate them, in particular the racist ones, although I don't think, you know, sometimes that's an uphill battle. But the only thing that we can do is strive to work together and to make a difference by promoting who we are as a people and understanding that, you know, we can't go back to the past, but what we can do is move forward together as a nation and understand who we are as a people, as the oldest living culture in the history of mankind, continuing culture that is, and to understand that within ourselves first and then promote that and move forward. But, you know, there was a lot of resistance around, you know, when reconciliation or that movement or the definition of the term was introduced into Australia. It's a South African model that we've adopted. I've not really seen anything else that has replaced that besides, and everything that probably can, besides a treaty or, you know, the Uluru Statement or that sort of stuff. But in answer to your initial question, Colin, the referendum not coming up, not getting up, has taken, I think, race relations in Australia back 20 years. It has given license to ignorant racist people to be exactly that, and to perpetuate that and to play that out and to say it on social media platforms and for it to play out in everyday lives to our children, our youths, our elderly. It's absolutely abhorrent and disgusting, the racist, ignorant rhetoric and exchange that has happened since the referendum, or the lack of the referendum, that not getting across the line. I think it's been detrimental in terms of race relations in this country, and we are still recovering from the fact that that it never got up.
11: I'd like to reiterate that reconciliation essentially means getting back to being conciliatory as we were before. Yeah. And that's very much only used by white Australians.
12: Yes.
11: What is the First Nations take on reconciliation. You're looking for equality rather than reconciliation. You don't want to reconcile to the way it was before, do you?
12: I think the point is, Colin, is that we can't go back to what we had before. That's the point. That's what people struggle with in terms of the movement. It's the word. Words are very powerful, right? It's like reconciling a check, you know, whatever we used to have back in the day. It's like zeroing it out, going it back, you know, like bringing it back to a place that was. And we can't do that. It's unrealistic and it's impossible. All we can do is move forward and do what we can to preserve what really has been denigrated in terms of our culture as a result of colonisation. And all people really would like is, first of all, I think acknowledgement, respect as the first peoples of this country, and to be seen and heard. And until this point, we still really haven't had the opportunity to do that. If you think about it, we've only, as a people in this country, been recognised as citizens only since 1967.

0: which the referendum was hoping to do, then we're still kind of always fighting in this place where we're not recognised or respected as the original inhabitants of this country and treated as second-class citizens. And we're always, it's so political because we're still here. There's no acknowledgement of what happened. And that's what I think, if this country could only acknowledge what happened in the past, which wasn't good, right? I think it would do a lot in terms of race relations. And so until we have things that are kind of structural things politically that work, you know, to create equality and parity, then we're still going to have this, you know, this state of race relations. And saying that too, we do have lots of allies, and there were lots of people that voted yes. Canberra was the only, you know, territory that it did, you know, go in our favour. But, you know, it's only a matter of time, and whether we see an opportunity for this to come around again in my lifetime, I'm not sure. But, you know, there will come a time when I think and I believe that, you know, there will be equality. You only have to see now how race relations, even when it comes to other races and other people, other immigrants and descendants of immigrants, how Australia is not the blonde-haired, blue-eyed country anymore. And that's what is getting people up in arms, because for so long, that's what it's been. And now they're not, they're almost feeling like this threatened way of operating, because it's like, oh, what's happening with the white people? And, you know, whereas it's like for us, it's like, well, it's always been like that for us. You know, we've always been a minority. So there's been a shift in what Australia looks like. And this was predicted many years ago. I remember hearing about it when I was like a teenager, that one day, you know, there'll be lots of different Australians will be brown. And so I've kind of anticipated that and known it's going to happen. I just didn't understand how non-Indigenous, the white folk, Australians, would react to that, because they feel very strongly about that. And I think it's an interesting reaction, because for me it's like, you know, when it comes to immigration and mass immigration and all these terms that people, I've never really had an issue with anybody coming to our country. Other people don't feel the same, and I mean other Aboriginal people. But I kind of feel like we've always had people come here from other countries. We've always had interactions with other countries. And if it's managed properly, then, you know, if we talk about the workforce and all that sort of stuff, looking at it through a political lens and an economic lens, you know, it's actually been beneficial. Are there more people of colour here? Absolutely. I notice lots of other, I notice a lot of Indians, a lot of Africans, but it doesn't bother me. I'm not threatened by their presence. You know, and I see them as an asset to our country, unless they're over here illegally or, you know, coming over here and getting involved in things that aren't legal, then that's different. But I think if they're coming over here from different countries and they're benefiting and assisting our country, whether it's economically or culturally, I don't have an issue with it. Mm. I think it's a good thing. I think it's what makes Australia. Australia is the mix. Yeah, as long as I respect our people, then I'm okay with it.
1: Dan, you talk about equality, you know, that sort of long call that you have had and struggle for equality. Well, half of the population have had a century-long struggle for equality, and that's the women of the world and the women of Australia. Who have they been suppressed by? Well, the men.
0: Yep.
1: And I have that lens at the moment. I'm a little bit focused on that, talking about men and masculinity, because for me, when I see you talk about racism, well, I think this toxic masculinity that we're seeing in particular coming from America has very much to do with racism as well. These things are sort of connected. It's about domination. It's about saying we're in charge, you know, instead of saying we are equal, we care, you know, and we are helping each other out.
0: Yeah, I understand. I think that is something that has occurred throughout history, and it's what was the catalyst for, you know, the women's movement and women's lib and all that sort of stuff back in the day. I think, you know, things are a lot better for women, although there is still lots of inequality when it comes to that. I don't think, you know, women have any less rights.

0: than men, but the way that plays out is different. The misogyny is still a thing.
1: But yeah, I have to break you off there, because I feel that at the moment there's like an anti-feminism, anti-women movement rising, which is called the manosphere, which is where you have American pastors talking about that women shouldn't even have a right to vote anymore, and these kind of things. There's actually stuff like that happening.
0: I hadn't heard that, Nick, but I obviously don't agree with that. But I think that, you know, like for the most part, women, although, again, going back to what I said around, you know, the way that it plays out, I think still it's a very different from my, as a First Nations Australians, and looking through the world and the women in my community and culture, they're very strong. A lot of the times, and lots of black men wouldn't want to say this, but a lot of the times things are led by our women. And not that we're matriarchal in terms of society, we're patriarchal, but a lot of the women, you know, are the leaders in every sector, which I've always thought was really interesting. And I've always thought, oh, I want more of the fellas to get out there and, you know, more of our men to do stuff. I think it's different in non-Indigenous communities and society, but definitely in black, in my culture, the women are very strong.
1: I'm really curious then to hear, with the background that you have, with on one side the Indigenous understanding and on the other side the business world, because we have a climate council here in Australia. They recently put out a question where they said, what is the antidote to addiction to profit?
0: Ooh,
1: and this goes deep into, you know, how we build our businesses and, you know, what our goals are with our businesses. What is the antidote to addiction to profit?
0: Well, the addiction to profit, when you think about everything in our society, right, is motivated and generated and implemented and developed around money, around attaining money, around profit, around the dollar. And so the antidote to that is to, it plays into when you're thinking about sustainability and all that sort of stuff, that our resources, people don't understand by not valuing our resources, whether it's people, human resource, minerals, our country, you know, our animals, our flora and fauna. If you don't respect and understand and look to the future around the sustainability of doing that by protecting those things, because you're so driven by and motivated by the dollar, then all of that stuff, it can't be preserved. It can't be maintained. And so that's what I see is the difference between being an Aboriginal person and the way that we operated as a culture and still do in lots of ways. It's about living in a way that makes sure your country, your sea country, your people, your culture is sustained and preserved. And so that means when you're going hunting, you're not going out and taking all the fish out of a particular area. You know, you're hunting in seasons and you're, you know, the things that we were doing with everything burning, you know, how we used to burn off and the cool burns. It was all about food. It was all about nurturing and cultivating our country and our land so that things would regenerate, you know? And so that's all about that unity and living in peace with your environment, and living in a way that you would take what you just needed for today. And again, that goes back to sustainability, right? And making sure that you're preserving the environment that you're living in.
1: It does, but are the businesses listening to you when you say that?
0: Well, I mean, when you're talking about businesses are motivated by money. So, you know, whether you're black or you're white, I'm talking about more of a cultural context and an environmental context around sustainability. But also, I think sustainability also, if we're using that word, you know, sustainability is a big factor that needs to be implemented into your business model. And I think that being able to pivot, to be able to think on your feet, to be able to understand what's happening politically really does make a difference in terms of, you know, you being able to be successful. Most businesses fail in the first year or two. And so even if I could use an example for my Indigenous clothing label, I've been around for 15 years now, and I've had to pivot. I've had to look at different industries and different ways to adapt and to stay relevant. When I started back in 2011, there was probably 4 or 5 Indigenous clothing labels in the country. Now there's probably 100. So there's a lot more competition, but I'm still around. I'm not the most popular or visible, but I'm probably one of the original ones, and I'm still here. And so I've had to be able to do different things that have made me, made my business, you know, kind of set apart and different from other Indigenous clothing labels. And that means having different lines of business and, you know, attacking different industries. Not attacking, but working with different people, being able to think on my feet and being creative, even around things like this, like these shoes that I'm wearing. These are my Crocs. Like, I was the first person to do Aboriginal designed Crocs. I was the first person to do Aboriginal designed scrubs. So I'm always trying to be ahead of the eight ball, and you have to be if you want to be, you know, in business and for a long time. And that's being, a different way to be thinking about sustainability, right? And that's about being creative and thinking on your feet and being able to pivot and being resilient. There's lots of times that I've wanted to give up, but I'm still going. So anyway, does that answer your question? I hope I didn't go too far off track.
2: Could I bring you back to what you were saying earlier, Dion, when you said that there are the Aboriginal values of the use of fire and and the not overfishing and not taking away, keeping everything sustainable. That's very much our philosophy in the sustainable hour.
0: Yes.
2: But how do you reconcile that with the fact that you're trying to sell your own Aboriginal designed products? Surely that's being part of the opposition.
0: No, not really. I suppose it depends on
2: after the money, and that's what you're doing. And it strikes me that, look, I hate to be the sort of devil's advocate here, but most of the methods that were used by First Nations people were calling for pulling back, not overfishing, not taking out all of the resources, but leaving them for the next time you need them.
0: Yeah.
2: Whereas the white, if you like, the philosophy that we, the holy dollar that we're all chasing at the moment, is the opposite of that. And I can't see a way that you can actually get that First Nations thinking through to a system, any system that would work in Australia.
0: Yeah, it doesn't work in the white man's system, but we live in two worlds. So when you're talking about the sustainability of how we operate when we're on country, and you know, we've been affected through by colonisation. You know, we can't just go out now and live and hunt and exist how we did before colonisation. That's not practical, right? And so there's some good things about colonisation and some bad things about colonisation. My point is that, and what we were talking about earlier, is that we can't ever go back to the way that we were unless you've got a time machine. So we live in two different worlds. The way that I reconcile is that is when I'm living in the white man's world, I have to live in a certain way. I can't practice how my ancestors practiced. So it's not viable for me to operate that way. I'm not going to walk up to the shop with a spear and a lap and say, oh, you know, I've been out hunting and I've got some possums that I want to trade for some bread and some milk. You know, like, you know, you have to be practical about where we're living. But if I go back to my country, I can go fishing, I can go hunting. You know what I mean? So like I said, I live in a white man's world, I live in a black man's world, and I'm very good at living in both. So I think that sometimes non-Indigenous people and the racist and the ignorant people envy that. and they use that and try to weaponize that by saying, oh, look at you. You're rich, you have cars, you travel around, you go to the Qantas Club. Well, why shouldn't I? You know what I mean? I've played by the rules of the white man. I've understood how to navigate. I knew that education was key. That's why I make good money, you know? And I've been able to make my own money as a business person and work for someone else. And I have my culture and my country that I can go back to when I can. But if I had a choice, I'd rather just be living on my country and doing what I can there. But we live in a society where we've been impacted by the effects of colonization. And so what we're trying to reconcile is our way back to our country and our culture and our language and the way that we once lived in a way that's possible in contemporary Australian Aboriginal society. It's not the best, but I feel like, you know, we're making a ways and we have to be able to be practical about that and, you know, not bury our head in the sands and think that we can go back and sit on a beach and hunt and gather and live in a way that we once did, because for the most part, we can't. And
2: do you feel that it's always on your side that you're making the compromising?
0: Yes, absolutely.
2: Absolutely. White colonists aren't doing that.
0: 1,000%. 1,000%. And that's what is exhausting, you know. And don't get me wrong, we have our allies. We've had white people that have lived amongst us and supported us and loved us and nurtured us and had relationship with us in positive ways since colonization. We've always had that and we always will have that, but we still are always struggling and fighting with the racist, ignorant people that believe that our mere existence, you know, is a threat to them, when we don't see that, you know? Because we've always, like I said, we've always interacted with non-Indigenous people, whether they were Asian mob, Indonesian mob, Chinese people, Polynesian mob. We've always had interactions with people from other countries, you know, even white people probably. The Dutch back before, long, long before the English. So
2: I relish the thought of you going into a shop with a possum skin.
0: I'd like, if I had the bot for it, I would.
2: I think that would be lovely.
0: It wouldn't, yeah. It certainly turns some heads. Yeah. I might get some money thrown at me.
2: Hey, look, have you ever had a white racist say to you, go back to your own country?
0: Yeah, absolutely. Just about every day. Oh, yes. Every day on social media, I get hammered. You're not really black. You're living in the city. You've got a nice house. What are you doing? You're not really Aboriginal. You don't speak your language. Like, you know, you're appalling things. And it's gotten worse since in the last couple of years. With the referendum, it's like I said, it's the race relations and the racism in this country, especially on social media, you know, and then they try and flip it around to call me racist when I'm saying things about, you know, you shouldn't say this, you shouldn't say that, that's a racist, you're racist. It's like, you can do whatever you like. It does not hurt. Like, we have been called so many things, so many disgusting, vile things over the last 200 years that, what, you think you're going to call me racist and that's supposed to hurt me? When I'm not. So do you know what I mean? It's really bad. And I just think, and I'm really a really sensitive person, but there's nothing that anybody, I mean, I've later been called a black dog, a monkey, which is something new. And I was a little bit taken aback by that, but it's just like, whatever. Like, you know, there's nothing that you can do. Or say, look at our history. Look at what has happened to us physically, emotionally, spiritually. We're still here. And that's why we are so political, because we're not supposed to be here. And that's what the issue is. And so we're not going anywhere. And if anything, we're getting more educated. We're getting stronger in every way that you can think about. And our population's growing. The only thing we really don't have is political power because of our numbers. But, you know, in time, that will change. And so even in politics, there's more and more black politicians. Not that we all agree with them all. We're all different, right? But there'll come a time when it's not going to be like this, and I look forward to that, and I'm relying on our youths and their smarts and their education and their ability to be able to live in both worlds in a better way than we've been able to do, and the opportunities that present themselves to be able to do that, their ability to be able to maintain and go back to the country and learn, relearn language, relearn country, relearn how it is and who it is and who they are and where their country is, and reconnecting with that will only make them stronger as individuals, and then coupling that with the white man ways too, so that we're able to continue to walk in this world that enables us to thrive.
1: Dion, thank you very much for, you know, we would love to speak for another hour with you, but I wanted to end here on a quote that I also have in a book that I've published recently, where I'm quoting an Aboriginal elder telling the audience when I was at a festival in Wollumbin. This is more than 20 years ago,
0: yep.
1: Where she said, "Normally, we follow roads that are already there, but that's the wrong way. When you walk, you have to send the landscape and the road out of yourself." And I was in the beginning, you know, puzzled by that. How do you understand that way of seeing the world? You have to send the landscape and the road out of yourself.
0: Yeah.
1: And what that says to me is a lot about, you know, creativity. Don't follow the paths that somebody else has made for you.
0: Yes.
1: No, you create the path in your head, and that creates the landscape, and then you walk on that instead. I think it's a very powerful quote, which is why I'm ending the book with that. So there you are. This is something I picked up 20 years ago here in Australia.
0: That's awesome.
1: Dion, we have a B section here in the Sustainable Hour. Before we leave you, we would love to hear your take on, you know, we always ask people, what should we be? Meaning, you know, should we be the change, be the difference? What should we be?
0: I think there's lots of ways to be. And I love the fact that, that's a great question. There's lots of B's I think that we need to be. I think that, you know, I think we need to be respectful. I think we need to be open. I think we need to be kind to our fellow man, be open to change and understanding, be more united, and with all of those things, you know, being mindful of yourself and others, and being yourself, being authentic, you know, and with all of those things, that allows you, you know, and gives you peace and allows you to be who we're meant to be. Be mindful of who you are meant to be, understanding who you are and your place in the world.
1: That's probably the biggest B we've ever had, Dion. That's the biggest B we've ever had in the Sustainable Hour.
0: It's a storm of little B's.
3: Yes.
1: I would boil it down to saying, Dion, simply be.
0: Yes, simply be.
4: Yep.
0: Yeah, love it.
5: Country can speak to anyone. It's just, if they know how to listen.

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But in a world that forgets, we remember. We carry the culture with us.

0: our country is our identity. 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
3: Hello, I'm Laura Devoy. New figures show the consumer price index increased by 3.5% in the year to July. That's down from 3.8% in June. The Australian Bureau of Statistics says the largest contributors were housing, food and non-alcoholic beverages, and recreation and culture. Victoria's Police Commissioner has asked the state to stop and remember two police officers who were killed in the line of duty a year ago. A memorial has been unveiled in Bright today for fallen officers, Detective Leading Senior Constable Neil Thompson and Senior Constable Vadim Devart Hotart. Chief Commissioner Mike Bush has described it as a solemn day for every single member of Victoria Police and says Victorians stand with the men's families today and every day. He says the risk officers face each time they put on the uniform will never be taken for granted. A review into a major infrastructure project in Victoria has found the state government raised public transport fares to help fund it. David Wilson reports.
4: The suburban rail loop, which will connect Melbourne to its airport, is slated to cost more than $30 billion. Earlier this week, Premier Ben Carroll announced he would find $2 billion worth of savings on the first leg of the project. A report released today by the Auditor General's Office found the state government decided to introduce a new levy on public transport fares from the 1st of January last year. 60% of the revenue would fund part of the suburban rail loop, but the public was not made aware of the decision and the levy was not acknowledged in annual fare increases. Public transport was free for 3 months earlier this year.
3: The Productivity Commissioner has criticised the Western Australian Premier after he criticised the body's GST report. It found the deal struck in 2018 by the Morrison government had cost taxpayers $23 billion in top-up payments to WA so far and recommended it be scrapped. Roger Cook last week described the authors of the report as East Coast clowns. Speaking to the ABC this morning, Productivity Commissioner Angela Jackson said Mr Cook's comments went too far.
5: We welcome debate and we welcome criticism of our work and our report more broadly because it makes our work stronger, and that's the process that we will be going through. But to undermine and I guess attack our integrity, I think is an additional bridge too far.
3: Organisers of the Dolly Parton Festival in Australia say this year's event will be a real tribute to the life and the legend that was Dolly. The so-called Queen of Country died last night at the age of 80 after a brief battle with cancer. The Dolly Parton Festival in Narromine, New South Wales, is held in October. Today, the organisers have paid tribute to the singer-songwriter, saying the world has lost a legend. Meantime, the US president has announced flags will be lowered across the nation for a week in honour of the musician, actress and philanthropist. She composed over 3,000 songs, including hits such as Jolene. Luna has maintained its popularity among dog owners, with new data showing it's the most popular name for pups in New South Wales. The state's pet registry has released the list of most popular dog names, coinciding with International Dog Day. Luna topped the list ahead of Teddy and Daisy. Milo and Coco rounded out the top five. Turning to sports, Socceroo Lucas Herrington was named player of the match after English football team Hull defeated Stoke City in the League Cup. Herrington started for the first time after recently joining the club. He played the full match but did not participate in the penalty shootout, which Hull won 5-4.
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11: Weather forecast for Geelong and the Surf Coast for today. Becoming cloudy, there's only a very slight chance of a shower, probably not much at all, and a top today of 15. Tomorrow will be partly cloudy and 16. Friday, partly cloudy. There is a medium chance of showers, most likely in the morning and afternoon, but nothing much in it. 15 degrees for Friday. For Saturday, cloudy and 16. The same for Sunday, cloudy and 16. Next Monday, cloud clearing and 19. And Tuesday, partly cloudy, but there is a high chance of showers, up to 5 millimetres of rain, but a top temperature on Tuesday of 22. Currently in downtown Geelong, it's 14 degrees. Here at 94.7, The Pulse.

0: And a very good afternoon and welcome to this week's edition of Wednesday Lunchbox. 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I'm Bob Pullen, and it's a very good afternoon to my co-host, Terry Nell.
1: Great to be back again, Bob. I've run out of my long service leave.
0: Oh,
1: so there's none left. Not a monicum of one day, half a day, an hour or two. So great to be with you and all the people out there in listening, mate.
0: Good to have you back as well, Terence. Now, we start off this program today because the sad news this morning of the passing of Dolly Parton at 80 years of age from cancer, which was very sad. A lady who had enormous talent. She's written over 3,000 songs, but hidden in a vault are several thousand songs which have never been released. So these will be released at various times now that Dolly is no longer on this earth. She was a great philanthropist as well as an entertainer and gave away millions and millions of dollars. And I think it's a fitting tribute that in America, President Trump has ordered all flags to fly at half-mast for the next 7 days. But we want to start the program with a tribute to Dolly. Here's one of her songs which she did very well with, Jolene.

Dolly Parton and one of her songs which she wrote, one of the 3,000, Jolene. And our tribute here, Wednesday Lunchbox, to a life very well lived. A beautiful lady who had enormous talent but had a golden heart as well. Now, I've had a message from Mick, and not from Mick, from Steve, but it was about Mick, and strange you should send that in, Steve, because I was only thinking last night, I wonder where Mick is. I know he's travelling around Australia, so Steve has provided an update. And he says, good afternoon, gents. Mick sends his best wishes to us. Thank you for passing that on, Steve. He is up in northwest Western Australia at the moment. His vehicle is in being repaired, and that he's just been to Malcolm Douglas's crocodile farm, and they've been catching plenty of fish. Well, thank you for the update, Steve. That's great to know, and great to know that Mick's enjoying his journey around Australia. It's coming up to 12 and a half past one, and so our start of our playlist of songs, and the first one today I have selected because of this incident that has happened with the Swans footballers. Very stupid indeed. And I thought this song was appropriate. It's called Fools Rush In.

0: That was the King, Elvis Presley, and Fools Rush In. Well, certainly they were very foolish, those five Sydney Swans players. I don't want to dwell on this too much. There's been enough publicity as it has.
1: Not wrong.
0: But very stupid action, and they certainly were fools to rush in and carry on some of the things they are alleged to have done. Now, we've had a message from Emily.
2: Hello, Em.
0: Emily is on annual leave and is spending a few days. She's out in the hills past Healesville. Oh, that's a lovely part
1: spot.
0: Of the country, Emily.
1: Mm-hmm.
0: But listen to this, Terence.
1: Yes.
0: She is listening to us whilst in a bikini in the spa.
1: I'm coming up there in about, how long will it take to...
0: Too long. At the speed you travel, it'll take 2 days to get there.
1: Oh, gee.
0: And she's enjoying a few drinks whilst relaxing in the spa.
1: A couple of Mai Tais.
0: But she said no pictures available. Oh,
1: no pictures.
0: Emily, we're a bit disappointed.
1: I mean, we are. You could have sent them at least.
0: Yes, send a pic or two, Emily.
1: We are, you know.
0: Yeah, where's your sense of fun? Anyway, you enjoy your breakaway up there in the hills, northeast of Melbourne, and enjoy yourself in the spa, a great way to relax. Coming up to 17 and a half past 12, this is Wednesday Lunchbox on 94.7 The Pulse.
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0: It's 19 and a half past 12. Now, our resident court jester down there at Bambara, Steve, has got a message for Emily. He said, Emily, the Swans will come and join you. Now, Steve, be careful, be careful.
1: I think that's the normal swan, isn't it?
0: Yes, I think.
1: The black swan.
0: The black swans, yes. Yes, indeed. Oh, you could get yourself into some bother there.
1: Yes, you could, Steve.
0: But I must
1: tread lightly, tread lightly.
0: I must say, Steve, I did enjoy your comments that you sent in last Saturday morning to the boys on hashtag GiddyUp. I really enjoyed my time panelling for those guys. Very funny fellows. A great hour of entertainment. So if you want some great radio, tune into The Pulse, 8 o'clock on a Saturday morning. For hashtag GiddyUp, you'll get a rundown of all things happening in local football. and also be entertained with some very funny comments as well, and contributed to in no small manner by Steve down at Bambra.
9: Happy birthday to you. Happy birthday to you. Happy birthday.
1: Oh, yes, there it is. Another day, another dollar. A little bit older. And you are celebrating with these famous people. I always enjoy doing this. I get a kick out of this, I must admit. Born in 1854, Arnold Fethergill. English cricketer, died in, you'd know that name, Fothergill. Yeah, I don't follow cricket, I know that name.
0: Never heard
1: that name. Well, 80, probably a long time ago, 1932, I would say. Born in 1676, Robert Walpole, English politician, Prime Minister of the United Kingdom, died in 1745. I've heard of him, that's why I put him in. Someone might have heard of him, apart from me. Where are we? Born in 1898, Peter Guggenheim, Italian-American art collector and philanthropist. She died in 1979. She'd probably had a lot to do with the Guggenheim Museum. I would. It's not a sort of a name that sort of rolls off the tongue, is it? Remember the Guggenheim?
0: Oh, yeah.
1: I know you're over there somewhere.
0: Yes.
1: Yeah, the Guggenheim Museum.
0: Yes.
1: I'd be surprised if not. Born in 1909, Jim Davis, American actor, died in 1981. I remember him in a lot of, he used to, in a lot of westerns. Jim? Now, we're going to skip one or two here. Actually, again, there's not a many of people that want to sort of make their name. Born in 1980, Macaulay Culkin, American actor. It is thin on top. Do you know what, there's no more? Well, hang on, there's a page missing. I do this every time. Is there a page missing? No, it's not. There's not. I've done this meticulously to get them all, but no.
0: That's all there is?
1: There is no more. There's a heap of them, but
0: not that we know.
1: You wouldn't know, heard of them.
0: Okay, so if you're celebrating a birthday today, you celebrate with those famous people. We hope you have a great day and celebrate your birthday just the way you wish. Now, there's been a lot of talk in all sections of the media about how federal politicians, or the Minister for Veterans Affairs particularly, has been treating the veterans, the way he was very offhanded with them when they went to Canberra last week to meet with him. So I thought that this song was very appropriate to play today, because it is important that all governments of all persuasions recognise the contribution that servicemen and women give to this country. They put their life on the line. They go away to make sure that Australia stays safe. And then when they come back, they're now being overlooked and pushed aside. So here's a song from Red Gum. I was only 19.
10: Mum and Dad and Denny saw the passing out parade at Puckapunyal. It was a long march from cadets. Battalion was the next to tour, and it was me who drew the card. We did Canungra, Shoalwater before we left.

hotel on a 36-hour wreck leaving Fun Town. And I can still hear Frankie lying screaming in the jungle.

0: That was Red Gum, and I was only 19. And yes, there were a lot of guys in our era around that age whose card dropped out of the barrel. It was a lottery as to who got called up and who didn't.
1: Correct.
0: And if your number came out of the barrel, you were off to Puckapunyal for basic training.
1: That's right.
0: And then up to Conungra for jungle training, and then over to Vietnam.
1: Yeah, fortunately, I remember my mother and father and myself listening to the AWA radio.
0: Yes.
1: For the, when the draw came up.
0: Yes.
1: And I didn't get picked. And my mother was beside herself. Thank heaven.
0: Yep.
1: You didn't get picked. And that brings up one other thing. When the Vets came back, the Vietnam boys, you know, we sent.
0: Yes.
1: A lot of people booed them.
0: Oh yeah, they were treated poorly.
1: That was disgraceful. They didn't want to go there.
0: No.
1: You know, booed them.
0: Yes. No, it was a shocking reception for those servicemen and women who put their lives on the line in Vietnam.
1: Disgraceful.
0: Terrible. And now they're being treated equally as bad by the federal government. And to be, well, the Minister for Veterans Affairs virtually had to be dragged kicking and screaming into the meeting with the veterans because they've reduced the amount of coverage for allied health. You know, complaints that are not necessarily now medical, but are being caused by injuries, and they've got to have allied health. They're limited now to $5,000, which is absolutely disgraceful. And when you think that the likes of Bowen are spending $345,000 running around in an aircraft, it's absolutely ridiculous.
1: And Bowen's big soiree in 3G, pardon me.
0: Which no one wants
1: to go. No one wants to go.
0: No.
1: It'll be Bobo. They think that Bobo will get all union representatives to go.
0: Oh, yes. Well, it'll be apparently a nice little junket for them, won't it?
1: Oh, yeah. The chairman
0: of
1: the board.
0: And Bobo spent $1 million in air travel in the last 12 months. So.
1: See, that's all right. It's
0: all right for them, but
1: pot calling the kettle black.
0: Yes, very much so. It's 28 and a half minutes to one. This is Wednesday Lunchbox on 94.7 The Pulse. Now, there's a lot of news in football, so we need to talk about that because we're into the knockout round this weekend, and then it will be September, and it all happens in September as far as the AFL is concerned. So let's talk football. The Cats, too good for the Tigers by 57 points.
1: Yes.
0: I thought they just cruised. They didn't really put the brakes on, but they slowed down.
1: No, they started to do it.
0: Started.
1: Again, I think it was in the third quarter.
0: I think it was, but it was a case of getting ready for the final. They knew they had Richmond covered.
1: Oh, yeah.
0: And
1: they
0: just cruised to a 57-point win. Cameron came back, and it was interesting to see how they used him. I thought a great way of getting him back in. They put him on the half-back line to start with and just let him run around wherever he wanted to go and just get the feel of the game. Yes. Yeah, I thought that was very well managed, the way that they brought Cameron back into the side. And now there's rumours that Holmes will be fit for this week. Now, whether they'll bring him straight back in or whether

0: yes. now, and oh, he's Massey. Captain of the All-Australian squad, and he certainly is the standout ruckman in the AFL at the moment.
1: Yes, he's, yes, good to see it with old Maxie.
0: Yeah, so...
1: there was something else. I think it's right out of my mind now. But it doesn't matter. Must have been a lie.
0: Mm.
1: Or something like that. No, it it was a good day. But as you say, they tend to... The thing they've got to watch, Geelong, is that they don't do the same in a match that really either they leave...
0: Oh, well, or whatever. They can't afford to. No, not now the finals.
1: Yeah,
0: now
1: they
0: the
1: can't.
0: Finals are here. No, it'll be... it's full on because if you back off in a final,
1: yeah,
0: the opposition will run over
1: yeah,
0: the top.
1: Yeah, they will keep right to the wire.
0: Mm.
1: You know, that's what I liked about Richmond. They never threw the towel in.
0: Oh, no, they kept
1: they
0: trying.
1: Pump it
0: They've
1: and
0: got
1: pump
0: a lot of young
1: it.
0: Fellows.
1: Correct.
0: And then the next year or so.
1: And their style of play was very good to see. Or they got belted. Was they had flow on, just like Collingwood was, used to do. Flow on men, leading. They had a good nucleus of a good side.
0: Yes.
1: Another one or two years.
0: Oh, yes.
1: They'll be up there again.
0: Yep.
1: Same with Essendon. I was very impressed with the way they, well, they got annihilated. But their basis of the way they played was excellent, I thought. I might differ from many others, but you've got to look deep into that. And being my knowledge, having my knowledge of football.
0: Mm. Now, the games this weekend should be interesting. The Bulldogs and the Magpies are first up on Friday night, and then on Saturday it's the Demons and the Blues. So this weekend will be a great feast of football, four Victorian clubs playing off for the right to contest the finals. So should be great yeah, that, football.
1: The Carlton match, that'll be good. That'll be really interesting because I can't favour one or the other.
0: No,
1: really.
0: It will be a good game. Melbourne have been playing well. They've had a few little yips, but they're basically... playing very well. Stephen King has got them firing up pretty well. Yeah. And I have to say, the Bulldogs and the Magpies should be a great game because the Bulldogs have been showing some good form of late.
1: I think
0: and both sides there will need to be on their very best form if they want to win.
1: Who do you think will win out of that? I've got a fair idea. Well, what
0: well,
1: I
0: I'm
1: think,
0: going for the Bulldogs. I think the Bulldogs will beat the Magpies.
1: I fully agree with you, Bobby.
0: Mm.
1: Because actually my feeling of Collingwood this year is that they really, apart from middle to low, they really haven't beaten anyone.
0: No,
1: in
0: that's
1: a way.
0: Right. No.
1: Now, when they come up in front of Melbourne, they're going to have their work cut out, I think. Collingwood... aren't the Collingwood we knew of years ago.
0: No, I think the Bulldogs will win that one.
1: So
0: and
1: do
0: the
1: I.
0: Game between the Blues and the Demons, I think Carlton will continue to win and will beat the Demons, even though the Demons are playing well.
1: Mm.
0: They will miss Van Rooyen, who's out suspended, but I think the Blues will notch up a win against Melbourne.
1: Yeah, I can't pick it there. I think they're both, if one or the other won, it wouldn't surprise me in any shape or form. I think they're both equal, in my opinion, at the moment, which is absolute miracle about Carlton.
0: Right.
1: Vossie leaves and they seem to come into the woodwork.
0: Yes, it's amazing. I was only thinking about that last night.
1: Mm.
0: Couldn't get anywhere near a win
1: no.
0: on the Voss. Change
1: no
0: of coach and suddenly they're playing brilliant football. What is
1: correct.
0: It that Josh Fraser's got?
1: That's right. That's right.
0: So, yeah, really looking forward to this weekend's
1: yes, so am I.
0: Round
1: football.
0: Of matches. Now, our man down at Bamburgh, Steve, has said he loved that song, I Was Only 19. He said his father flew with number 9 squadron in 66 and 67 in Vietnam. He came back and spent a lot of time with Cole.

0: Colac legacy looking after World War II widows. The government are pathetic. They throw money at ISIS brides and 3,000 Gazians who hate our way of life but take our welfare system and housing.
1: Yes.
0: Well spoken, Steve.
1: Yes. Hit the nail on the head again, Steve.
0: Hit the nail right on the head. Okay. Well, now there's the next thing that's in the news at the moment, and that was, as from Sunday, there's an extra 400 rail services in Victoria, and the V-Line have been trialling a six-car set on Warrnambool, on the Warrnambool line, and they're going to run a six-car set on Friday nights, I think it is, and during the weekend, which they badly need. I often travel on the Sunday evening train from Southern Cross to Warren Ponds, but it goes on to Warrnambool, and it's always packed to the eyeball. So a six-car set on the 507 out of Southern Cross will be greatly welcome. So.

0: That was Sheena Easton, and she told us all about the morning train. What's going on here? We don't want that. Yes, she told us all about the morning train, and the morning trains, well, they're all, or most of them, are now running out of Warren Ponds instead of Geelong or South Geelong, which is a great thing. And there's, on peak times now, there's trains just running out to Wyndham Vale to cope with the heavy patronage. Wyndham Vale and the new West Tarneit, which opens on the 13th of September, and Tarneit and Deer Park, they'll be serviced by special trains in peak times, just running out as far as Wyndham Vale, and that will take some pressure off the Geelong line. It's 16 minutes to one.
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0: It's 14 minutes to one. This is Wednesday Lunchbox on 94.7 The Pulse. What do we got here? Oh, a lot of garbage. That one won't be even bothered to repeat it. I wanted to play this next song as a tribute to our resident court jester down there at Bambra, Steve. He contributes not only to this program, but to many programs on The Pulse. And we do appreciate your input into all the programs that you tune into, Steve. Greatly appreciated by all the presenters here at 94.7 The Pulse. Yeah. You add a bit of levity, bit of lightheartedness, and that gives us all a lift. So, you're unforgettable, Steve. There's no doubt about that.
6: Perfect.

0: That was Nat King Cole teaming up with his daughter, Natalie, and Unforgettable. And that's what you are, Steve. You're unforgettable. Although Steve sends in a message to saying his wife has probably driven off the road hearing that as she drives back from Birragurra. Well, I hope she says.
1: I hope
0: quite
1: she stays
0: safe
1: on the road.
0: Yes, we do indeed. Now, we're talking about politicians and the way that they've treated the Labor Party are treating veterans badly. They're the ones that are wanting to reduce, or well, they have reduced this $5,000 or capped it at $5,000, which is ridiculous. The other parties didn't do it. But it doesn't matter what party they belong to, but what always gets me on with television, the noddies.
1: Oh, the nodders.
0: The noddies at the back.
1: The laughing clowns.
0: Yes, well, that's what reminds me of.
1: I wish they'd turn their heads like that.
0: Yes, well, that's what they did at the show, or they do at the show.
1: Yeah, clowns, that's
0: they?
1: Right. Yep.
0: But no, the pollies, they're polly noddies. They nod up and down.
1: Yes, but it's toe the line, you know,
0: every,
1: toe the line.
0: Every party is the same. It doesn't matter what party they belong to.
1: That's right.
0: They're all on the same thing.
1: That's
0: their
1: right.
0: Leader is out the front and they're just behind.
1: Mm.
0: And I notice, and I know this guy personally, so I'll have a go at him when I see him.
1: Mm.
0: Andy Popjoy, who is the Liberal candidate for
1: Geelong, oh, yes,
0: he's
1: yes.
0: joined them. I saw a really? Clip the other day and there's Noddy, there's Andy Popjoy.
1: Nodding.
0: He were nodding away, nodding.
1: They're all getting exercise for their neck.
0: They are. They don't need a physiotherapist
1: no.
0: or a chiropractor.
1: No, they're taking exercises neck-wise
0: yes.
1: every day.
0: Yes. I wonder if it, you know, a physiotherapist might have a procedure that they could
1: That's
0: pull
1: right.
0: the polly's
1: you know,
0: neck or something.
1: If they only turned their head...
0: Yeah.
1: Like a clown.
0: Oh, no.
1: That would be much better because...
0: Yeah, no, they can't do that, Terry. Think about it.
1: Oh.
0: If they did that, they're disagreeing with
1: oh,
0: the
1: yeah. Oh, yeah, I forgot
0: oh,
1: about that.
0: Oh, they can't do that. They've got to nod up and down. Oh, yes, yeah. they're in agreement with their leader.
1: Oh, yes.
0: So, but...
1: The leader.
0: It always amuses me because, as I said, it doesn't matter what political party, they all do it. Every party is the same. The leader's out the front and they're nodding away, nodding. And I noticed Richard Marles has now joined that. He was in a clip the other day and Elbow was speaking and Marles was there. He was nodding. And the Liberals are doing it. One Nation is doing it. They're all...
1: poor old Farley is...
0: They must get... lessons in how,
1: yeah, how to nod without falling off to sleep.
0: Yes.
1: Actually, Marcy, it's odd you say, I should say that. Oh, Marcy always looks like he's ready to nod off.
0: Well, he does when he sits in Parliament, doesn't
1: yeah,
0: he?
1: That's, looks, yeah, only there.
0: Hmm.
1: Yeah, and he's right on the...
0: On the cusp
1: front.
0: Of having a... Yeah, well,
1: yeah, but he always,
0: he's Deputy Prime Minister,
1: yeah,
0: so he's
1: right.
0: in the front row.
1: Good old
0: row.
1: Depp. Hmm. Yeah, he just... I said to my other half, I said... He must have had a bad lunch or something. He looks like he's ready to
0: well,
1: pour on the clock.
0: I think a lot of them get up here in Canberra. They get in the executive dining room and
1: have
0: a nice
1: of,
0: lunch and then go back into the house for the afternoon.
1: Yes.
0: Yes, they wouldn't be the first Polly that's fallen
1: off
0: to sleep.
1: Oh, no. He was the one that went... Yeah, one went to sleep. And I forgot. Oh, no, it wasn't him. I thought it was Clive. But it wasn't him. It was a representative of... what was it called? His party?
0: Clive Palmer, the United Party.
1: Yeah, that's it.
0: They nodded off, did they?
1: Yeah, one of them did. I can't remember his name. There was only one there. It must have been him. But he really went down. He put the arms out.
0: Well,
1: head
0: Clive
1: in the...
0: was the only representative in Parliament of the United
1: yeah,
0: Party.
1: Yeah, it was one of them.
0: So it must have been
1: There's
0: Clive.
1: Only been one. Yeah.
0: yeah.
1: Nodded off, well and truly. No bones about it.
0: No.
1: But it is very hard. I thought at the time it's very hard to stay in vision on television And when you feel like you're tired, right, it's very hard to stay awake.
0: It is, and...
1: because once you get that feeling...
0: well, you've got cameras on you all the time, so...
1: unfortunately,
0: and
1: yes.
0: And the cameraman, if they saw a polly, wouldn't matter what side of the parliament
1: correct.
0: They're on,
1: no.
0: If they saw a polly asleep, they'd hone in on that politician.
1: This
0: so
1: is...
0: they really can't afford to nod off in parliament,
1: that's
0: can
1: how
0: they?
1: Boring it is.
0: Yeah.
1: Anyway, and I always like to look at Marcy.
0: Oh, well, that's one of the joys of being
1: you can
0: federal parliament
1: do whatever you want to do.
0: Or state parliament.
1: Correct. It must be boring sitting there, though. I mean, you get tired just sitting there.
0: Well, you would if you were you weren't active, like as a backbencher.
1: Mm.
0: You know, you just got to sit there and listen to your front bench, the ministers and the shadow ministers.
1: Mm.
0: You know, asking questions. Very rarely that the backbenchers get a chance make comment or ask a question.
1: Well, they could nod off the backbenchers, so they wouldn't affect
0: anyone.
1: Yes,
0: but again, because there's cameras all around Parliament House, someone nods off, you can bet your life that the cameras would hone straight in on them and it'd be all over the news that night. So they really can't afford to be going into la-la land.
1: And the final point that I'd like to make, the Speaker of the House should be independent.
0: Well, he is.
1: No, they're not really. They're named as independents, but they're not independent. The current Speaker is a Labor man.
0: Yeah,
1: Dick.
0: Yes,
1: Dick
0: but when the Liberals are in power,
1: But I say that against them too. Yeah. They should put an independent who knows the thing inside out, back to front, and doesn't sort of favour, oh, no, that wasn't really, is getting to the point.
0: I think the current Speaker is doing a pretty good job from what I've seen on television.
1: Mm.
0: I think he upholds the position very well indeed.
1: Well, they should, and be independent.
0: Okay, to take us up to news time is a little bit of jazz. This is called Coffee Jazz. So if you want to have a coffee and listen to a bit of jazz, news is next at 1 o'clock and then the second hour of Wednesday Lunchbox here on 94.7 The Pulse.

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2: Hello, I'm Alyssa Delfs. The Productivity Commissioner has accused the Premier of Western Australia of crossing the line after he criticised the body's report into the state's generous GST deal. The Commission found the deal struck by the Morrison government in 2018 has cost federal taxpayers $23 billion in top-up payments to WA, calling for it to be scrapped. But Premier Roger Cook slammed the recommendations, saying they were an attack on WA.
3: It's a sign that these East Coast clowns simply do not understand Western Australia. The changes they have proposed will rip up to $6 billion out of the Western Australian economy.
2: Meantime, earlier this week, the Prime Minister pledged to keep the GST deal intact, saying WA deserves the bonus. But today, the Productivity Commissioner, Angela Jackson, hit back at Mr. Cook's comments, telling the ABC he went too far.
4: Our view is that a line was crossed in terms of the nature of those comments from the Western Australian Premier last month. He didn't run those comments, but he also called the report deceitful. We will be today meeting with the Western Australian Treasurer, who's coming to meet up with us in Melbourne, and we will be conveying that message quite clearly.
2: The head of Victoria Police has praised officers, other emergency services and the community for their response to a fatal shooting last year. Detective leading Senior Constable Neil Thompson and Senior Constable Vadim Davoud-Hotta were killed while carrying out an arrest warrant in Porepunkhe 12 months ago today. The perpetrator was shot dead by police in March. Attending a memorial in Bright today, Chief Commissioner Mike Bush also praised investigators who tracked down Desi Freeman.
5: Today would have been different if the Task Force Summit team hadn't brought this to that conclusion we've discussed. We would still be standing here wondering, what if?
2: Labor MP Luke Gosling says he's temporarily stepping aside as Special Envoy for Defence, Veterans Affairs and Northern Australia amid ongoing legal proceedings. Mr. Gosling was yesterday charged with breach of bail, having previously been accused of assault. In a statement, he says he denies all allegations made against him and will rigorously defend himself in court. Australians with severe asthma will soon have a new treatment option. The Therapeutic Goods Administration has registered Extentia as an add-on maintenance treatment for eligible severe asthma patients. The treatment is dosed twice per year for patients. CEO of Asthma Australia, Kate Miranda, has told 2MCE the condition affects every aspect of an individual's life.
6: It affects sleep, it affects exercise, it affects going to work, it affects socialising. And obviously, you know, this is breathing, it's incredibly serious. And, you know, as a result, a lot of people with asthma have higher than normal rates of mental health because they live with the anxiety of an asthma attack.
2: Around 200,000 Australians live with severe asthma. And although discourse around Anthony Albanese's melon comments has dissipated, documents have today revealed the gift from Japan's Prime Minister of two melons were valued at $200 each. The Prime Minister's department confirmed the cost of the two melons gifted by Sunai Takaichi, explaining why they were not declared on his register of interests. And taking a look at sport, the Wallabies are preparing for what could be a difficult test against Argentina in the mountain city of San Salvador de Jujuy. Fly half Ben Donaldson says Australia is ready to take on world number 7 Argentina on Sunday morning local time after they were rocked by their hosts 67-27 during their last visit to the country in 2024.
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13: Weather forecast for Geelong and the Surf Coast for today, becoming cloudy, a slight chance of a shower and a top of 15. For tomorrow, it'll be partly cloudy and 16. For Friday, partly cloudy, a medium chance of showers, most likely in the morning and afternoon, but only up to 1 millimetre of rain, a top of 15. And for the weekend, on both days, it'll be cloudy and a top of 16 for both Saturday and Sunday. Currently in downtown Geelong, it's 15 degrees. 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Now, I've had a message from a regular listener, young Terence, out there in Newcombe. He says, good afternoon, gents. Great to hear Terry back in front of the mic.
14: Yes, thank you, Terence.
13: And enjoying the program. Well, glad to know you're enjoying the program, Terence. And we hope you'll enjoy this next song because, there's a lot of money floating around. money's being talked about all the time, and it has been announced that pensions will increase on September the 20th, and we'll talk a little bit more about that after this song from ABBA.

0: That was ABBA and money, money, money. And speaking of money, on September the 20th, Terence,
1: yes,
0: pensions will increase for single people $36.80 a fortnight, and for couples $55.60 per fortnight. And there's a $4.40 rent assistance increase as well. That's the biggest increase in pensions for quite some time.
1: Apparently there's a couple of problems within that increase. I'm not sure of it here, but apparently if you've got over this or over that, you lose a certain amount of the pension. It's not as straightforward this time.
0: The deeming rate,
1: And all that sort of thing.
0: Yeah, that old.
1: It never has been brought in before this. So if you've got whatever, I'll get the lot. But I have nothing, right?
0: Yeah.
1: So I should get the whole lot. Well, you probably get the whole lot.
0: Yeah, I don't, nothing. I haven't read anything that it'll say that'll take anything away from me. I expect to get the whole lot.
1: Yeah, myself going along with the same thing.
0: Yep. So,
1: so it'll be good to get a little injection of...
0: A little injection of funds.
1: That's right.
0: It won't go very far because the costs are rising.
1: It's like that rate rise that they gave interest for... Remember the power, et cetera, $250?
0: Oh, yes.
1: Remember that? That's this one, not the original one. And it worked out to a cup of coffee a week. If you divided it over the period.
0: Time, yeah. But it all helps.
1: Oh, yes, yes.
0: It all helps.
1: As long as you don't waste it where I like to, now and again. I like to pop down there and see if my $17,000 is hidden somewhere.
0: Mm.
1: But not a lot. Can't afford it.
0: No. it's the... The cost of food.
1: It is.
0: Going up and up all the time. Yeah. It's a battle to go against it. And speaking of that, I see where Aldi has been granted the number one supermarket.
1: Mm.
0: This is 9 years in a row.
1: Yes.
0: And they're certainly their prices are cheaper than Coles or Woolies.
1: Mm. True.
0: There's no doubt about that. And so they've been crowned a number one supermarket, a survey of shoppers, and I think there was something like nearly 3,000 shoppers surveyed, and a clear winner was Aldi.
1: Do you shop Aldi?
0: Yes, most of my shopping I do at Aldi. I get a little bit at Woolworths when there's certain things on special that I want.
1: Right,
0: Similar with IGA, because IGA is very handy to me, but I just find a lot of their prices are just way over the top.
1: Yeah.
0: Way over the top. You just...
1: Well, they're such a small sort of operation in respect to Coles, Woolies, and... IGA. Yeah. So that's probably why. But we don't go there, or very rarely. But if you want a certain item that the others two don't stock, you go there. You know, like I'll tell you one. I didn't stock mustard liquid sauce in the bottle. You've ever had to go and get mustard sauce?
0: No, that's not something that I buy.
1: Well, the Woolies don't stock it, but IGA do. There you go.
0: Oh, yeah, sometimes that...
1: That's better.
0: That does happen.
1: Yeah.
0: Yes, that's
1: always go
0: true.
1: Up there. Just, it's not far from where we live anyway.
0: Mm. I buy frozen blueberries.
1: Mm.
0: Now, at Woolworths, they're $6.50 for 500 grams.
1: Mm.
0: At Aldi, they're $5.99.
1: Hell.
0: So, I mean, that's a big difference. To fork out if you're going to pay
1: it
0: the top
1: is.
0: Price.
1: Mm.
0: And there's just so many items.
1: You see, you could wander around aimlessly. There was an item done by a woman. She sort of dwells on doing these things, running around the supermarkets, etc. And she only picks up sort of the special stuff. But for you to do it, or myself to do it, it would be so boring to save, say, 10 cents, 20 cents. I wouldn't be bothered with it. Because it's not that outrageously dear compared with the two of them, I don't think, really. But
0: who are you comparing?
1: Oh, any of them.
0: What,
1: Coles
0: Aldi
1: and Woolworths. But I, Aldi's dear in certain items than Coles and Woolworths.
0: Like what? Give me an example.
1: I have no idea.
0: No, you never shop.
1: No, I don't.
0: You don't. You sit in the car while Hyacinth goes in the shops.
1: Well, at the moment, she's hamstrung.
0: Well, at the moment, but normally she does the shopping.
1: Correct weight. But there are items in there. She keeps telling me that she has to go there and get them at Aldi. And pricing is worse on some things and much better on others. That applies to Woolies as well, I would imagine.
0: Now, we've had a message from Snags, a bit late clocking in today.
1: Yeah.
0: But he said it's a beautiful day in Kyabram. 14 with a top of 16. Well, we've reached our max for the day, 15 here in Geelong. And he goes on to say, very sad that Dolly Parton has passed away.
1: Mm.
0: She was a great singer-songwriter. And he's got a little tip for Terry. American Eagle.
1: Whisper it.
0: American Eagle is running at Caulfield on Saturday.
1: Yeah.
0: And there's a chance. So there you
1: Well,
0: go.
1: I'll have a little bit each way.
0: And they've been, the reason he's been late getting in the internet has been dropping in and out today at Kyabram.
1: Oh, right.
0: Well, sorry about that, Snags. Nothing that can be done about
1: it.
0: Just one of those things. But glad that you're apparently picking us up at the moment up there in Kyabram. And I don't know whether you're having pies with Gob and... Oh, Terry wasn't here last week.
1: No.
0: We've got two new listeners in Kyabram, Terry.
1: Have we?
0: Gob and Fonny.
1: Ah.
0: Now, Gob.
1: Gob.
0: Gob got his name because he's always got a pie in his gob.
1: Oh, in his gob. Yeah.
0: He's the Billy Bunter of Kyabram.
1: Oh, no.
0: Yes. He loves a pie.
1: Billy Bunter.
0: And Fonny, his wife, is of Dutch heritage, and she likes salted licorice. You ever tried that?
1: I didn't think you could buy salted licorice.
0: Oh, yes. It's a treat that the Dutch people love.
1: Mm.
0: If you come across any Dutch people, you'll find they love salted licorice.
1: Now, I like the soft licorice. You know, you used to buy it, they're quite thick.
0: Mm.
1: You know, the soft, it was always soft.
0: What, the licorice straps?
1: Stick, yeah, not the stack, yeah.
0: Or the straps or the licorice sticks?
1: No, the licorice, they were a long
0: stick,
1: but quite wide. No,
0: yep.
1: No, they weren't. They were just straight.
0: Oh, the strap. That was a
1: No, the strap had grooves in it.
0: Yes.
1: Yeah, no, this didn't have any grooves.
0: Oh, okay, just
1: it
0: a
1: was
0: straight.
1: The other, yeah, just a straight licorice.
0: Yep, I know the one.
1: And very soft.
0: Yep.
1: Lovely.
0: Okay, it's 18 and a half past one. This is Wednesday Lunchbox on 94.7 The Pulse.
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0: That was Starship and Nothing's Gonna Stop Us Now. Well, that's what a lot of people are saying.
1: Pardon me.
0: With an election coming up in November in less than 100 days now.
1: Yes.
0: And all the parties are saying, well, nothing's going to stop us now. They're all well and truly into election mode. And we're being promised all sorts of things. You wonder whether many of them will come to fruition.
1: No, the Labor... But look, I'm not being political here.
0: Well, not just Labor, but Liberal as well.
1: Well,
0: they're promising a lot, and Labor are promising a lot.
1: We had experience already with other promises, right? And they certainly haven't been delivered.
0: No, that $275 power decrease, that never came to fruition.
1: The fireys never got that surcharge all the ratepayers paid. And they've said that, it's not me saying it. They didn't get a rise out of that. Hell knows where that went to. do the crime, do the time. Never really took on because there's nowhere to send them, so they send them in that door and out the other door.
0: Well, there is. They've got that youth detention centre at Cherry Creek and it's empty. There's hardly anybody in there.
1: I was under the impression they couldn't get staff.
0: Well, that might be, I don't know. That could well be. But anyway...
1: Mm.
0: There's lots of promises, and that will continue now until the election from all parties. Speaking of parties, did you realise that Western Star Butter is 100 years old?
1: Is it?
0: Yep.
1: Heavens. 100 years old. Western Star.
0: I remember as a kid, you know, my mother wouldn't buy anything else but Western Star.
1: No, my mother wouldn't either.
0: Had to be Western Star Butter, even though there are other brands available.
1: That's right.
0: She always ordered, and when she went to the grocers, Western Star Butter.
1: Of course, margarine in those days really wasn't an item used.
0: Margarine? Wash your mouth out. Margarine was only for cooking.
1: That's right. And now it's...
0: Never put it on a slice
1: piece
0: of
1: bread. With a dob of Vegemite.
0: Oh, whatever. Yeah. Vegemite, peanut butter, jam.
1: Although margarine has come a long way in taste now.
0: The polyunsaturated.
1: Oh, yes, I forgot about it. The polys, they're there too. They can't keep out of anything.
0: Polyunsaturated. But butter was...
1: the name of the game.
0: The name of the game. And Western Star Butter is 100 years old, and they're having a big celebration down at Cobden where the factory is. That's where Western Star Butter comes from.
1: Butter for everyone.
0: And they're having a celebration on September the 5th.
1: Pardon me.
0: Down there at Cobden. So we wish them all the best.
1: A good day.
0: Yes. Yep. A great day indeed. What was I going to say? Oh, yes. We'll speak about this. The new Spirit of Tasmania number 4 sailed into Devonport on, I think it was Sunday morning, and was docked at the new gantry, and they did a test with the new gantry.
1: Oh, yeah.
0: Apparently everything worked okay, and
1: pardon me.
0: She stayed there, I think, a day and then sailed back to Melbourne. But everything worked perfectly with the new Spirit of Tasmania number 4 when it went into Devonport on Sunday morning. So they're due to start running the two new ships as from October, and we wish them all the best. You can pick up some bargains on the old ships as they get to the end of their life. The shipping company are offering $50 fares on the old ships as they come to the end of their sailing life. So, well worth taking advantage of if you'd like a trip over to Tasmania. Now, it's interesting, Terence, that some of the Labor identities... for instance, Steve Brax has said the SRL, the Suburban Rail Link, is too expensive And had he still been in power, he would have opted for the airport rail link before the SRL.
1: Right.
0: And I think that's a very sensible suggestion. And then I heard on television another Labor identity, Stephen Conroy.
1: Yes. Said it was a dreadful.
0: Yes.
1: Basically, not my
0: so
1: words.
0: So it's interesting that... and the new Premier, Dan Carroll, says the suburban rail link is not the state's priority.
1: No.
0: And he's got a plan to slash $2 billion off the project. So it's interesting that suddenly Labor... officials are now suddenly canning this project, which, of course,
1: pardon me.
0: The what was his name? That premier before Jacinta, Daniel Andrews.
1: Yes, oh, him.
0: He started it.
1: And, wonderful man. Did a lot of work, did a lot of big things for the state.
0: Yeah, and ruined the state in the bargain.
1: Oh, well, he put his 2IC in.
0: Oh, yeah, and she carried on the work of...
1: probably made it marginally worse.
0: Now, I'd like your opinion on this. Should we keep cash?
1: Yes. I was just thinking that, actually, during the week. I needed to pay... someone about $15.
0: Yep.
1: And I didn't have a damn bit of cash in my pocket. And, of course, I had to pay cash. They didn't have a
0: machine. Yes.
1: So, no, that'll never leave. How would you be, I suppose,
0: well,
1: if you go to the TAB, you can use your card there, I think, from memory.
0: Well, there's just so many places now that are not interested in taking cash.
1: But the National
0: Seniors are campaigning to keep cash.
1: Yes, and so they should.
0: Mm. So it'll be interesting. But look, it wouldn't surprise me if over time that cash is done away with.
1: Yes, will.
0: It'll just be the plastic card.
1: Yes, but the older people, what are they? They don't have a card, most of them.
0: Well, yeah, that's true in some respects, but as they die off, the next generation coming through, they'll all have cards.
1: Oh, yes, yes.
0: I mean, I pay everything by card. I don't...
1: Oh, so do I.
0: I've got $2 in my pocket at the moment, $2 coins.
1: Mm.
0: That's the only cash I've got.
1: Yeah.
0: Now, when I go to lunch, I'll pay by card. I go to breakfast on a Saturday morning, I play by card.
1: Yeah, so do I.
0: Don't use cash.
1: No, I very rarely use it.
0: Mm.
1: Very rarely.
0: So, and I think that it's getting less and less that, yes, there's still a proportion of elderly people who like cash.
1: Yes.
0: But they're getting less and less all the time, and as that generation passes on... You'll find that the next generation coming through are all armed with a card.
1: Well, they'd have to have a card reader. Every way they go, they've took a card reader.
0: Well, yes, that's true, but they'll be businesses

0: course. The extra
1: well, it varies.
0: 1.5% or 2%.
1: Well, sometimes 3%.
0: That's
1: sometimes
0: right.
1: 2%. Oh,
0: and it depends on the card you're using.
1: Exactly.
0: And
1: it depends on the bank that the retailer
0: that's
1: is
0: right.
1: using.
0: That's right. American Express, if you go and pay by that, it's more than 1 or 2%.
1: Oh well, I don't know. I use
0: bank the standard. But I use Visa or MasterCard.
1: Yep. Which is controlled by the banks, not...
0: That's right. That's
1: American
0: right.
1: Express. American Express and Diners Club have always been much more expensive
0: than... They have.
1: Than the,
0: can you still get Diners Club?
1: I think so. I don't know. I don't use it at all.
0: I don't. I don't either.
1: But I think they're still around. but
0: yes.
1: The bank cards... are the ones that the majority of people have. So, seeing the new Spirit of Tasmania number 4 is had its trial run into Devonport and will soon be regularly going backwards and forwards across Bass Strait. Here's an appropriate song from Rod Stewart.

0: That was Rod Stewart, and he was sailing, which a lot of people will be in the new ships that have been commissioned by the Tasmanian government, the Spirit of Tasmania.
1: How many are there, Bobby?
0: Two new ships, so that'll be good. They're increased numbers of passengers they can hold, and they can hold more cars, so that will be good for tourism in Tasmania. And, of course, back here to Victoria, because the Tasmanians like to come across onto the mainland, particularly in winter time, and head up to Queensland. Now, after a long, long time, well, it seems ages, it's been talked about in the media for so long, but finally Essendon have appointed a coach, and Mark McVay, who has had very good grounding. He's been an assistant at Sydney, so he's worked under John Longmire and now under Dean Cox. And I thought it was a very good appointment. I was never quite comfortable with James Hurd to be reappointed at Essendon. I know a lot of Essendon supporters wanted Hurd. Some close friend of mine in Melbourne who are staunch Essendon supporters said to me a few weeks ago, I asked the question, said, who do you want to be coach? Oh, James Hurd, James Hurd. But I think this is a wise appointment. I think Mark McVay is what they need, someone who's been away at another club and got experience of a culture of another club. And that always seems to be the best way to go for coaches. Now, to come from another club and get experience. Like Stephen King has had experience at Footscray, at Geelong. I think he was up on the Gold Coast too at one stage. And now he's gone to Melbourne. But he's got experience outside. And Corey Enright's gone from Geelong to St Kilda and now he's itching to get a senior position, and I'm sure he'll get one somewhere along the line.
1: He will eventually.
0: Craig McRae came from Brisbane to Collingwood and has done well with Collingwood.
1: And the Fly.
0: Josh Fraser now at Carlton, former Collingwood player.
1: Yes, that's right.
0: You know, I think that's good for clubs to bring in people from outside. The success Geelong have had with Chris Scott, who was a Brisbane player. And I think Essendon have done the right thing in appointing Mark McVay as their coach, and wish him all the best for next year. He's got a lot of work to do in rebuilding the side. You've got a lot of young players. And no doubt they'll be looking to recruit a few people, and if they can get one or two experienced players in to help the young blokes, they'll soon become a power. Well,
1: they've got a good side in the making. They really have.
0: Now, Emily. Oh, Emily. Emily said, I missed some of the show. I fell asleep next to the pool.
1: Oh, no.
0: The boyfriend. Oh, up there with the boyfriend.
1: Emily.
0: He woke me up by pouring a bucket of ice over.
1: Oh, that'd wake you up, Emily. That would wake you up.
0: That'd be a chilling experience, Emily. Oh, dear, oh, dear, you'd be frozen stiff. And so she said she could be convicted of or charged with a murder. Boyfriend threw a bucket of ice over. Yeah. Oh, where's your sense of humour, Emily? That'll teach you to go to sleep beside the pool.
1: That's right.
0: And miss Wednesday lunchbox into the bargain.
1: Yeah, that's the biggest problem.
0: Yeah, you can't do that, Emily. So, sorry, not much sympathy down this end, dear. just keep on enjoying your time up in the hills out the other side of Healesville. So thank you for that message.
1: Nice spot, that, Healesville. I have not been there for umpteenth years, I must admit.
0: No, but it is anywhere up in that part of the world, Healesville, Warburton, Marysville, lovely part of the world, and very pleasant way, and it's nice and quiet. You can have a very relaxing holiday, as no doubt Emily was, until the bucket of ice was thrown over her. It's 14 to 2.
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0: They were the Carpenters and Rainy Days and Mondays. Well, we've had a little bit of rain, but there's not much rain in the forecast this week, I can assure you of that. We're not going to get much rain between now and Sunday. Cloudy, but Friday they're saying up to 1 millimetre, but the rest of the time no rain, and nothing much until Tuesday of next week, when we can expect up to 5 millimetres. But between now and next Tuesday, not much rain about at all. So there we go. But from the Carpenters, Rainy Days and Mondays. Coming up to 2 minutes to two. This is Wednesday Lunchbox on 94.7 The Pulse. Now, I see where some people, and I can understand what they're saying, and I'd be interested to hear what you think, although you're not a train traveller.
1: No.
0: What do you think about having the train service reinstated between Geelong and Ballarat?
2: I thought there was one.
0: No, buses or coach.
2: Oh, did, yep. Well, coach. It should be that... in my opinion, as you said, Bobby, I don't. I'm not a train traveller, but it surprised me there isn't one.
0: No.
2: So that's how much I know about it. But that's a big, that's a good, vibrant city. I mean,
0: oh, Ballarat.
2: Yeah, you'd think they'd have one. No,
0: it's whether the people along the way will use it. You know.
2: Yes.
0: I would have thought people at Bannockburn would use it, and then you've got places like Meredith, Elaine, Buninyong, and whether they would use the train.
2: Well, I've done a study on it. I would imagine they do a study on it to see how many people would.
0: Well, whether that's been do done, I don't know. But there's a few people in Geelong pushing for that train service to be reinstated. So whether the government will look at that or whether. If there's a change of government, whether that would be looked at, goodness only knows. I mean, they've just put on, I think it's 400 extra services last Sunday across the state. Most trains now from Geelong start at Warren Ponds, which is a good thing because it means that Warren Ponds, Marshall, South Geelong gets serviced regularly, and there's only the odd train now that just leaves from Geelong itself and goes through to Melbourne. So,
2: yes, totally agree.
0: Yeah, so it's certainly with the expanding population south of Geelong around Armstrong Creek, Corralillo, yes, and that sort of thing. Warren Ponds is becoming a very busy station and it needs a regular train service emanating from there. As long as they don't keep up this business of you get to Marshall and they say, oh, this train is now terminating you're offloaded at Marshall and you've got to wait half an hour for the next train to come through. So let's hope they've ironed out those bugs so that that doesn't happen.
2: But, you know, the thing that intrigues me with the state we're in, who the hell is going to start mopping up the huge debt that we have, which is more than two states put together?
0: Well,
2: the
0: Liberals are saying that they've got plans to slowly reduce the debt. How they're going to do it, I don't know.
2: Well, you can't just... I agree with them on that. You've got to get rid of the excess within the system.
0: Yeah, but how they'll do it, I don't know.
2: No, I don't know either.
0: But that's all very well prior to an election to promise these things. I mean, there's that many promises, and it'll get worse. All parties will promise all sorts of things between now and the end of November. I mean, at the moment we've got Labor promising free dental clinics. Will that happen?
2: Really?
0: We don't know.
2: Well, they've got no dentists now. I mean, we'll bring them in from overseas.
0: Well,
2: all these dentists.
0: You know,
2: the whole thing is.
0: The Liberals are saying they're going to spend billions in fixing the roads. Now, Have they got the money to do that? How are they going to get that? How many billion it is? What, 5 billion or something? Where are they going to get it from?
2: Well, someone else. Obviously, Labor can't do it. They created it. Your model's giving someone else a go at cleaning the mess up, because there's you've got promises there. Oh, we'll do this, we'll do that. But if people get in, as we've seen before, it all slips down the hole. Right, we haven't got money. They haven't got money.
0: Well, that happens on both sides of politics, though. They promise the world and then there's suddenly, we didn't know the real state of affairs and we can't afford that. No, we won't be building that school or we won't be building that hospital. That has happened in the past by both sides of the political
2: system. Yes, but what they've got to do, they've got to find some way, right, of not promising everything, but just play it straight on the line. We are up the proverbial, right? And we must attribute money to getting this down, this debt.
0: Yes.
2: And it's why give you more money and get more and more into debt? And it's not on.
0: Very true.
2: You know, so if Labor get back in, what are we going to put up with? More and more debt?
0: Yes.
2: I mean, it was there for the last 9 years, coming and blowing out. So irrespective of who gets in, really.
0: Yes, that's very true. It's all very well to have all the promises, but you've got to follow through once you are elected.
2: And that takes money.
0: Well, that about wraps it up for another week. We'll be back again next Wednesday with another edition of Wednesday Lunchbox. I will not be here on Saturday morning for Polished Brass this week, as I'm going to visit my daughter and her children, because my granddaughter is starring in a school production on Friday night. So I'm staying overnight in Kyneton, so we'll not be here Saturday morning. But until next week, from us to you, it's
2: bye-bye for now.

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1: National Radio News.
2: Hello, I'm Alyssa Delfs. The Commissioner of the Inquiry into Anti-Semitism and Social Cohesion has requested a four-day extension for the Royal Commission. Speaking today on the final day of hearings, Virginia Bell says she could avoid presenting her final report on the one-year anniversary of the Bondi massacre if the report deadline was pushed out.
3: I am satisfied that I am currently in a position to give a full and fair account of the term of reference which asks whether, in relation to the Bondi Hanukkah attack, our intelligence and our law enforcement agencies operated or performed to maximum effectiveness.
2: Despite calls from the Coalition and some Jewish advocates, Commissioner Bell did not request a significant extension to the inquiry. There are calls for the federal government to step in to ensure continuity of early childhood education and care for families impacted by the collapse of Edge Early Learning. The for-profit provider operates around 70 centres across New South Wales, Queensland and the ACT and announced today that it has gone into voluntary administration. The Greens say under family assistance law, early learning providers must notify the federal government when closing a childcare subsidy approved service. Spokesperson Steph Hodgins-May says it's up to Labor to ensure families are not left scrambling for alternative care when there is no realistic alternative service available. Viral eating videos have been found to have an impact on body image perception. Laura Devoy has the details.
4: Close to 500 young adults in Australia and China have taken part in a Flinders University study which has examined reactions to content showing a new trend of social media influencers consuming large amounts of food. PhD candidate Phoebe Wu says the findings suggest frequent exposure to eating videos may be linked to concerns about appearance, food cravings and unhealthy eating behaviours. She says many of the influencers maintain a thin appearance despite consuming an enormous amount of food, and this is sending mixed messages by combining unrealistic body ideals with overeating. The researchers have cautioned the findings don't prove eating videos cause eating problems. Rather, they highlight the need for further research and education.
2: A research scientist says Australia needs to move quickly to support solar panel reuse and recycling. RMIT's Professor Xavier Mulay has appeared at a parliamentary hearing in Melbourne today. He's told the Indo-Pacific region end-of-life solar volumes are projected to climb to 150 million tonnes by 2050. Professor Mulay says Australia has some of the best solar installation data in the world, and now it's time for a de-installation and waste tracking register.
5: Recording data such as a panel's age, condition, performance, location, destination, the history of the panel. This would enable the best possible investment in reuse, recycling, with decision based on real volumes, panel composition, logistics and performance.
2: And taking a look at sport in AFL, Collingwood coach Craig McRae says the club is leaning toward appointing Nick Dacos as the Magpies' full-time captain. Last night, Dacos won the Lee Matthews Trophy as the AFL Players Association's Player of the Season. He was also named the AFL Coaches Association's Champion Player of the Year. It was the second time Dacos won each award, but the first time he claimed them in the same season, becoming just the sixth player to do so.
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12: And the weather forecast for Geelong and the Surf Coast area. We have for today for downtown Geelong, a forecast maximum of 15 degrees and described as partly cloudy. And it's 14.9 degrees on the rooftop as we speak. It's 14.5 at Lara. It's 14.4 at Eyres Inlet and down in Melbourne, up in Melbourne, in fact, it's 14.3 degrees. Looking at the rest of the next few days, we have for tomorrow, Thursday, partly cloudy, overnight minimum of 4 and a top of 16. For Friday, a shower or two, top of 16 and maybe a drizzle of rain of some sort. And then on the weekend, cloudy on Saturday and 16, and on Sunday, again, cloudy and 17. 14.9 degrees on the rooftop here at 94.7 The Pulse at just after 7 minutes past two. You're tuned to Northern Exposure on 94.7 The Pulse, a news and music show centred on suburbs and towns north of Geelong in the shadows of the Yue Yangs. Indeed it is, and welcome to our listeners on air or around the world via the Pulse website or the Community Radio app to this edition of Northern Exposure on this mild winter's day in Geelong. I'm Dennis Scott and I'm here until 3 o'clock today. Well done to Bob and Terry on another great Wednesday lunchbox today. Great to have Terry back for the show today. And love the music, Bob. Be sure to tune in again next Wednesday at 12 noon when Bob and Terry will be back with another edition of Wednesday Lunchbox for 2 more hours of great theme music, interesting discussion and informative reviews. My interview today is with Brendan Williams from the Corio Little Athletics Centre to talk about their centre and find out about the 60th celebrations they've got coming up and their Come and Try Day. I also have a sports roundup and an Aussie track, a classical track, a songs from the shows and, time permitting, a bonus track or two. So kick back, relax and enjoy the next hour of Northern Exposure.
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12: And don't forget, the text line is open directly into the studio on 0488 877 947, 0488 877 947, and I'd love to hear from you about the show or perhaps to request a track for next week. Now to our interview for today with Brendan. I'm at Goldsworthy Reserve with Brendan Williams, coach at the Corio Little Athletics Centre. But firstly, we meet on the land of the Wadawurrung people and pay our respects to elders past and present and all Aboriginal people. Brendan, this is your first time on 94.7 The Pulse, so it's a very warm welcome to Northern Exposure.
13: Thank you very much for having me.
12: It's a pleasure to have you and find out more about the Corio Little Athletics.
13: Now, Brendan, I understand the centre here is 60 years old this year, so can you give us a brief history of the centre, where it started, how long have you been at Galsworthy, and are there any celebrations planned for the 60 years?
14: Yeah, so Cora Little Athletics started in 1966. It was the seventh Little Athletics Centre to be established in Victoria.
13: Right.
14: And that's why we've got the number seven logo.
13: Ah, that's the significance of
14: yes,
13: that seven.
14: So each Little Athletics Centre gets a number, and yeah, we're number seven. And over the past years, Cora Centre has consisted of several affiliated clubs that competed within the centre.
13: Mm-hmm.
14: But over the last year or so, we've all merged into one club. So we're just one team club, Cora now. Whereas we had Bell Park, Norlane.
13: Oh, right.
14: Yeah, all those centres. But yeah, we're all just one club now. So all the kids compete in the same jersey.
13: Yep.
14: So yeah, this year we're celebrating our 60th year and our celebrations are being finalised. And if there's any past members that have competed for any of those affiliated clubs over the years that might want to get involved or have memorabilia or even some photos, if they could send them through, that'd be great.
13: Yeah, excellent. So the contact there would be to Sharon, would it?
14: Or you can send it through just to cario@lavic.com.au and I'm sure it'll go through to the right people.
13: Good. Now, Brendan, how big is this centre in terms of members and how long is the season and what age groups are involved?
14: So the age groups normally range, if you wanted to compete, from 6 to 17 years old. If you turn 6 that year, you're able to compete. We have about 250 to 300 athletes, so I'd say we're like a medium-sized centre.
13: Still sizeable.
14: Yeah, still sizeable.
13: A lot of members to organise and manage.
14: But yeah, so we run every Saturday mornings from October to March. That's our summer season, so that's all our track and field.
13: Mm-hmm.
14: And then in winter, we hold a cross country, which is May through to August.
13: Right.
14: But we're just bringing in a little tiny tots.
13: All right.
14: So 3, 4, and 5 year old can get in there and
13: little
14: on Saturday
13: jackets.
14: Mornings, they'll go out and they'll do little drills just to learn where to go in the centre and just, yeah, get a fresh start on them.
13: It's excellent. So the little tackers are going to be included.
14: Yeah.
13: Wonderful.
14: So it'd be great to see.
13: Brendan, you are the head coach here. So how long have you been coaching and how would you describe your techniques?
14: I'm coming up to my third year in coaching, I believe.
13: Right.
14: So my daughter started here when she was 7 years old and I watched her compete because I never did athletics, but my wife was quite the hurdler.
13: Yes.
14: So she wanted to get her involved and then I started just watching the running technique of my daughter and it made me a bit familiar with the way I ran. So, and I played rugby league since I was 5 years old. And
13: here in Corio?
14: No, up in Queensland and I went over to England and played rugby league as well. And yeah, no one, after all my years of rugby league, no one actually ever taught me how to run properly. I've got a bit of a passion for sprinting, teaching kids how to run the right way. And that's what drew me in. And I went to the committee here and said, oh, look, we've got no coaching here. And they gave me the keys to the shed and put me on a couple of courses and haven't looked back. So,
13: you've done a few certificates and courses.
14: Yeah, so I'm a qualified level 2 and I'm halfway through my level 3 coaching now.
13: All right.
14: So yeah, I'm quite passionate about it and just teaching kids to run the right way. And I think if kids feel confident doing the event, they enjoy it a lot more and yeah, we'll get better results.
13: So very good and well done to you because it takes some commitment to do that.
14: Yeah, there is quite a bit involved in it.
13: I understand that the centre has a come and try event coming up. What are the details there, Brendan?
14: Yep, so on Saturday, September the 19th, if all athletes can arrive by about 8:30 a.m. and we'll start a mini events day starting at 9 o'clock. It will be a shortened version of a normal Saturday competition where we'll have, I think we'll have the 100, 200, long jump, shot put. And yeah, the kids get to try most of the events. We've mixed it up a bit this year. So yeah, they'll do all the events, see how they go.
13: And it's free.
14: It is free, yes. Come down, you get a free trial and you even get a free sausage sizzle after it. So it should be a good day.
13: Yeah, yeah, so come down to the Corio Little Athletics at Galsworthy Reserve for the come and try day on the 19th of September.
14: Yep.
13: I assume the centre is run like so many others with volunteers. What roles do these volunteers play in the centre?
14: Yeah, Little Ass has a wide range of volunteers with around 50 roles to be covered every Saturday. Most are filled by parents and life members. But we also have some amazing community members that come down and help official rake the pit and even help us with the barbecue. So many of the roles relate to running the events, but we have a busy canteen and our own coffee machine here. So it takes a bit to run every Saturday, but we have some amazing volunteers that come down and help us out.
13: And really, you can't do it without volunteers.
14: No,
13: and
14: that's exactly right.
13: The other one is, who are your all-important sponsors, Brendan? Because you can't do it without sponsors either.
14: No, that's exactly right. So, Viva Energy is our platinum sponsor down here at Corio. And we've actually named the athletics track after them, the Viva Energy Athletics Arena. Our gold community partner is Geelong Port.
13: Yep.
14: We also have several bronze community partners and others who support the centre in various ways with vouchers and that for the kids that we hand out every Saturday. So
13: very good. They do a wonderful job as well.
14: Yeah, like you said, we couldn't do it without them. So.
13: Indeed. Brendan, any final comments?
14: Yeah, I think if you wanted to get your kids into athletics, I regret not doing it as a kid because it teaches you so many fundamentals of all sports, sprinting, running, jumping. So I think if you're looking for something to do in the off-season for your kids to do with football or any other sports, it's a great cross trainer. So I highly recommend it to all parents to bring their kids down and have a go.
13: Very good. Now, Brendan, if listeners want to know more about the centre or would like to become a member, what is the best way to make contact?
14: Like we said, you can email corio@lavic.com.au. Phone 0426 006 432.
13: Can you repeat that number?
14: Yep, 0426 006 432. Or you can send us a message via Facebook or Instagram and we'll get back to you.
13: Very easy to find on social media.
14: Yep. Or you can always come down on the 19th of September and, all the people will help you sign up on the day then if you'd like. So, I highly recommend it and it's a cheap sport for the value that you get out of it the whole year.
13: What costs are involved?
14: Costs for Little Athletics Victoria registration is $89. Then the centre fee is $60. And we've cut the costs for our members and our uniform top is only $20 now. So
13: that's very reasonable.
14: And that's for the whole year round as well. So, you're looking at maybe $150 for a year-long competition.
13: Yes.
14: And the benefits your kid will get out of that is money well spent.
13: Compared to some of the other sports around the place, it's very affordable.
14: Yes.
13: Indeed. Brendan, what is your music selection for us today and the reason why?
14: Yeah, so it's my little daughter, Frankie. It's her 6th birthday today.
13: Mm-hmm.
14: So she is going through a bit of a Michael Jackson stage. She loves Michael Jackson. So if I could play Smooth Criminal by Michael Jackson.
13: Very good. We'll have that in just a moment. Smooth Criminal by Michael Jackson. Brendan, it's been a pleasure catching up with you today. Good luck with your Come and Try Day and your 60th celebrations. I'm sure many of your region's young talents benefit greatly both mentally and physically through the efforts of this centre. Thanks again, Brendan.
14: Thank you very much for having me.
13: And we'll take Brendan's selection, or Frankie's selection, Smooth Criminal from Michael Jackson, right away.

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1: So, thanks to Brendan for today's interview. The Corio Little Athletic Centre is a great way to give your kids a physically healthy and mentally stimulating experience. 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It should be a great day for all. At just after 2:22, the temperature on the rooftop in downtown Geelong is 13.8 degrees against that forecast maximum of 15. And this is Northern Exposure with Dennis Scott on 94.7. The Pulse.
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1: It is indeed. And now here's our Aussie track for today. This is a track from an Aussie out of Queensland who has won 10 Golden Guitar Awards. It's singer-songwriter Lynn Botelle. Here she is with a song from her Hearts in the Country album, and it's a cover version of a Don McLean song, Vincent.

up to local GFNL and GDFNL results from last weekend. To the GFNL football and round 19, on Saturday there was only one tightish finish. South Bowen, after the first term, got on top of Newtown and Jewell and held on for a 19-point win. Then St Joey's restricted Colac for a big 83-point win, and Bell Park marched away from St Albans for a 91-point win. Then Gravedale took North Shore to the Cleaners for a 109-point win. On Sunday, it was St Mary's who led all match for a 53-point win over Geelong West Giants, and Leopold had the bye. To the top five with one home and away match to go to the finals. It's St Mary's clear on top with 60 points, then South Barwon on 52 on percentage from St Joey's, followed by Newtown and Jewell on 48 and on percentage from Bell Park. To next weekend and the final home and away round 20. Geelong West Giants will host Gravedale, Leopold host South Barwon, Newtown and Jewell will host St Albans, and St Mary's host Colac, while North Shore have a bye. The St Joey's and Bell Park played their round 20 match back in June. Now to the AFL Barwon Women's Division 1 football. To the elimination final on Sunday, the 16th of August, it was St Joey's 81-point winners over St Mary's. And in the qualifying final, it was Geelong Ammos by 21 points over Gravedale. To the preliminary final last Sunday, and it was Gravedale 23-point winners over St Joey's. The grand final will now be between Geelong Ammos and Gravedale next Saturday at a venue to be confirmed. To GFNL netball round 19 last Saturday. Bell Park 75 defeated St Albans 30. Colac 53 defeated St Joey's 49. Newtown and Jewell 68 defeated South Barwon 47. And St Mary's 52 defeated Geelong West Giants 46. And Gravedale and Leopold had a bye. Going into the final home and away round, we have the top five as Newtown and Jewell from St Joey's, South Barwon, St Mary's and Bell Park. To the GDFNL football, and in the quarterfinal last Saturday at St Albans, it was East Geelong after an even first term with Werribee Centrals that took complete control and went on to win by a comfortable 42 points. Scores: East Geelong 16-12-108 defeated Werribee Centrals 10-6-66. Then in the elimination final on Sunday at St Albans, in a thriller, it was the Belmont Lions over the North Geelong Magpies by only 2 points. Scores: Belmont Lions 12-8-80, defeated North Geelong 11-12-78. So to the second week of the finals. On Saturday in the second semi-final, it is East Geelong and Winchelsea. Then on Sunday in the first semi-final, it is Belmont Lions up against Werribee Centrals. Both finals are at St Albans, with the winner going through to the preliminary final and the loser eliminated. To the GDFNL A-grade netball. And on Saturday, in the qualifying final at St Albans, it was East Geelong 31 defeating Bannockburn 28. While on Sunday, again at St Albans, in the elimination final, it was Winchelsea 43 who defeated Thompson 32. Now to the second week of the finals, and on Saturday in a qualifying final, it will be Inverleigh taking on East Geelong, and on Sunday in an elimination final, Bannockburn will be up against Winchelsea. Both matches are at St Albans Reserve. Now to the AFL and round 24, the final home and away round before the wildcard finals next week. On Thursday night at Marvel, it was the Suns who took control of the match for most of the time against the Saints. The Suns went on to a healthy 23-point win to wrap up their season. To Friday night at the MCG, and it was last year's premiers, the Lions, who put this match against the Pies to bed by half. The Lions went on to a 10-goal win with 8 goals to Lion Logan Morris. To Saturday and 4 matches, starting with the Blues and Freo at Marvel. The Blues made a huge statement, taking control after the first term for a 37-point win over flag favourites Freo.
Then it was the Demons and the Bulldogs at the G. Well, it was the Bulldogs right from the start in this match, leading all match for a 21-point win. Down here at the Cattery, it was our Cats who dominated the Tigers from midway through the first term to win by almost 10 goals. Concern for the Cats was Jack Henry's ankle injury. Best for our Cats were Manar, Smith, Neil, Ollie Henry and Danger. Finally, on Saturday at the Adelaide Oval, in Taylor Walker's final home and away match, it was the Crows who led the Giants all match for a 56-point win. To Sunday, and at Marvel, it was my Bombers and Port. Surprisingly, the Bombers put up a great effort to stick with Port and even be up by 14 points during the final term. However, in the end, it was Port by 10 points to ensure my Bombers the wooden spoon for the season.

0: To the ladder and the top 10 after the home and away season. It's Freo on top on 76 points, followed by the Swans on 72, then the Lions and the Hawks on 64, from our Cats, Crows and Demons on 60, then it's the Bulldogs on 54, the Pies on 52 and the Blues in the top 10 on 50. Now to week one of the wildcard finals next weekend. We have in the second wildcard final, it will be the 8th placed Bulldogs who will play the 9th placed Pies at the MCG on Friday night. Then in the first wildcard final, it will be the 7th placed Demons taking on the 10th placed Blues at the MCG Saturday night. These finals are effectively elimination finals. Our Cats will play in the second week of the finals on the Friday night, the 4th of September, against the lowest ranked wildcard final winner at the MCG. Now to Test cricket, and after last week's loss to Bangladesh in Darwin, our Aussie boys were looking to draw the series in Mackay. Well, in a rapid-fire test, they did it in spades. Winning the toss on a greenish pitch in Mackay, they sent the visitors in and routed them for only 64, with Stark picking up 6 wickets. The Aussies' top order batting was still not good, but they did manage to post 200, with Cam Green again top scoring with 67, with a useful 32 not out to Nathan Lyon. In Bangladesh's second stint, they could only manage 95, mainly due to Stark's 4 wickets, assisted by Lyon and Cummins with 3 each. So it was a win to the Aussies by an innings and 51 runs in less than 2 days, resulting in a drawn series. Next up for the Aussies is the 3-test tour of South Africa, starting on October the 9th, the first since the infamous Sandpaper Gate Test Series in 2018. And that's all for Northern Exposure Sports Roundup for this week.
1: From the playing fields to the yesteryears, from foreign languages to the headbangers, there's something for everyone. 94.7 The Pulse.
0: And now for today's classical track. Well, I've selected a piece that many may have heard of, but cannot come up with the composer or the title. It's a piece composed by Wolfgang Amadeus Mozart, and the title means In a Turkish Style. The track is entitled Rondo alla Turca, or Turkish March. And it's a piano piece performed by Hungarian-British pianist Andreas Schiff. Hope you enjoy.

0: There you go. I hope you enjoyed that short classical piece from Mozart and Andreas Schiff, Rondo alla Turkey. And at coming up to 2:42, it's 13.8 degrees on the rooftop here at downtown Geelong at 94.7 The Pulse. And this is Northern Exposure with Dennis Scott.
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0: And now for our Songs from the Shows track for today. I've selected a track from the 2018 version of A Star Is Born, starring Bradley Cooper and Lady Gaga. It's the story of the rise of a new star, Ellie, and the fall of a former country rock star, Jackson Maine. There has been several incarnations of A Star Is Born, starting back in 1937, 1954, 1976, and this one, 2018. The selected track is a powerful emotional ballad by Lady Gaga after the passing of her beloved partner Jackson. So here is Lady Gaga with Always Remember Us This Way.

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1: Now at 12 minutes to 3, it's very sad that today the world learned of the passing of the legendary Dolly Parton. Raised poor in Tennessee, she grew into a musical legend. We will miss her. So as a tribute to Dolly, here is one of her wonderful songs which she wrote and gives a little insight into her life. It's the Coat of Many Colours.

Joseph wore, and then she said, perhaps this coat will bring you good luck and happiness.

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2: And rest in peace, Dolly. A good life, well lived. This is Northern Exposure with Dennis Scott on 94.7 The Pulse. We have enough time for a bonus track today, so here is a well-known Aussie, country singer in fact, for you to enjoy.

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0: And indeed, please subscribe to this volunteer-run station, 94.7 The Pulse. Your assistance will be greatly received, and gratefully received as well. It's just gone 2:56, and that's definitely it for me for today. Stay tuned to 94.7 The Pulse for Alistair and his guests with Connecting Through Music after the news and the weather. It's a great, entertaining show with plenty of chat and some great music. So to take us out today, here is Booker T and the MGs from 1969 with Time Is Tight. So until next week, walk softly, be gentle on yourselves, and ciao for now.

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2: Good afternoon, I'm Alyssa Delfs. With the H5 bird flu continuing to spread across the country, a red fox has been found with a suspected case of the virus in metropolitan Adelaide. A wildlife worker informed authorities after seeing the fox display unusual neurological symptoms in sand dunes in Osborne near Port Adelaide. The fox has since been euthanised and is being tested. Experts say it's not surprising to see a case in a fox, which are highly opportunistic scavengers that regularly move through suburban areas. It's prompted a warning to pet owners to be mindful, as foxes can come into contact with family pets as they travel through backyards. A financial watchdog has revealed public transport commuters were secretly charged extra money on their travel fees to raise money for a massive rail project. A report by the Victorian Auditor General's office into Melbourne's suburban rail loop uncovered that a previously undisclosed levy was placed on all public transport fares in metropolitan Melbourne and regional Victoria. The rail loop is a planned 90-kilometre line stretching from Cheltenham in Melbourne's southeast to Werribee in the outer west via the airport at Tullamarine. Meanwhile, on News 24, the Leader of the Opposition, Jess Wilson, criticised the Victorian Labor government.
3: Victorians have had enough. They've had enough of a government that treats them like mugs, a government that lies to them. Ben Carroll came to the leadership and said, integrity will no longer be optional. Yet it clearly was optional when he signed off on a secret tax.
2: Asthma Australia says it welcomes the registration of a new treatment for severe asthma. The Therapeutic Goods Administration has registered Extentia as an add-on maintenance treatment for eligible severe asthma patients. Once the approval process is complete, patients will have the option to receive a twice-yearly dose. Speaking to 2MCE, CEO of Asthma Australia, Kate Miranda, explains the significance of such treatments.
4: Those medications target particular types of inflammation and they are life-changing for people with severe asthma.
2: Around 200,000 Australians live with severe asthma. Australian children's entertainers, The Wiggles, are among those paying tribute to Dolly Parton. The American singer, songwriter, actress and philanthropist died last night in Nashville, Tennessee at the age of 80 after a short battle with cancer. Over her seven-decade career, she composed thousands of songs. The Wiggles released a song with Dolly last year, an experience they've described as incredibly joyful. Flags are being lowered across the US in honour of Dolly, and representatives say at Dolly's request, a small private service will be held for her immediate family. And Victoria is hosting some of the world's top chefs, food professionals and food influencers over the next week. Meat and Livestock Australia say the visit is part of its Aussie Beef Mates program, which is designed to strengthen global demand for premium Australian beef. And taking a look at sport in tennis, it was a day of mixed results for Australia at the Winston-Salem Open, with two of the four players in action reaching the last 16. James Duckworth and Rinky Hijikata were both successful in North Carolina, but compatriots Cruz Hewitt and Adam Walton were eliminated. With the US Open getting underway in New York next week, world number 79 Duckworth, still searching for his first tour title, triumphed 6-3, 7-6 over Argentine sixth seed Mariano Navone.
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10: And today we're heading for a top of 15, apparently, but the rooftop says 16.8, so it's a bit warmer than the forecast. Thursday, the 27th, looking at a top of 16, partly cloudy. Friday, maximum of 16, maybe a shower or two, possibly up to 1 millimetre. And coming on to Saturday for the weekend, starting off with a maximum of 16 and cloudy. And this is Connecting Through Music. I'm Alistair McCallum. I'm joined in the studio by Russell Payne and Bernard Reid. Afternoon, gents.
11: How you doing?
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10: And we're part of Shedding the Blues. Shedding the Blues is a dynamic community group that shares a passion for playing music, singing and performing. Inclusion, support and well-being through musical collaboration are the key drivers in all we do. We welcome new members of all musical interests to join us as we connect through music and shed the blues. So we'll just start us off with a little intro.

0: And that was You've Always Got the Blues, Wendy Matthews. And so this afternoon we're going to delve into a little bit of the three-song project that Guy Werner, a member of Shedding the Blues, put together a little while ago. Bernard, you're going to tell us a little bit about Guy and his what he's been writing in his three-song project.
1: Yeah, will do. So the basis of the project is that people are asked to talk about a song that reflects their early years and another song that best describes them and a third song that depicts their involvement in Shedding the Blues. So the song that reflects Guy's early years was a song by the UB40, a song called Food for Thought, that he first heard when he was 16. And he thinks he first heard it on public radio, PBS FM in Melbourne, from his boarding room in Melbourne Grammar. The hauntingly melancholic but important tone of the song captured me. I had no idea what it was about at the time, but it was cool. It is about the hypocrisy of people in the affluent West celebrating Christmas with copious food while famine is killing children in Africa. So this song and the ska revival generally in Britain, based around the two-tone label with their insistence on black and white people living in harmony, hit a chord with me. And Britain was home to the children of immigrants from Jamaica, and they suffered racial abuse, particularly from right-wing nationalist elements. And other inspirational ska bands were the Specials, the Selector, and the Beat. At the same time, punk was also rebelling against social and financial inequity in the UK and boredom in the US. How did these social movements through music attract privileged white boy from the other side of the globe? I don't really know. But I suspect people develop a sense of justice to varying degrees through their upbringing and experience. And the theme helped me decide, that is, Guy decide to become a regular donor to Médecins Sans Frontières and Oxfam while he was employed. And the lyric that he particularly wants us to pay attention to is Ivory Madonna lying in the dust, waiting for the manna coming from the west. So let's have a listen to UB40.

0: And that was UB40 with Food for Thought, one of Guy Werner's choices for his three-song project.
1: Yeah, his second song, which is describes all his personality or achievements or traits, is another UK band, and the band, another punk band called The Clash, and the song is London Calling. He says that these days he wants to experience Australia and other parts of the world through travel, scuba diving and sailing, while I still have reasonable health. I'm slightly introverted, happy to be alone for periods, but miss companionship also. I like order and neatness. He's a man after my own heart. I will accept some working mess. Currently, my supportive roles are to my wife, who is still working, my father, who is in care, and to a lesser extent, my adult children. So as a youth in the late 1970s or 70s and 80s, he remembers a palpable feel of nuclear war. At school, I remember being shown an early documentary called The War Game, about a fictitious nuclear engagement between the UK and the Soviet Union, shot in black and white. It chronicled into gritty detail the escalating apocalypse in a plausible scenario. A TV series of the day, The Day of the Triffids, also had themes about civil society collapsing that were as scary as the carnivorous plants themselves. And at school, my Form 10 history teacher gave me a love of history that I never lost, despite taking a scientific career path. I still read quite a lot of World War II history, and this probably contributes to my feeling that our gentle, civilised lifestyle is only a catastrophe or two away from anarchy, famine, and murder, sadly. We're getting pretty deep here.
0: Oh, we are, definitely. Yeah, this is very deep.
1: When he was living in Melbourne, he attended anti-nuke rallies with his university girlfriend in the early 80s. They were showy affairs with musicians and artists contributing. I guess in a way, we won in that there have been no nuclear attacks since. But the old fear is returning with the rattling of sabres in Northern Hemisphere, collapse of the latest US-Russian nuclear non-proliferation treaty, etc., etc. So the song from London Calling, the lyric he wants us to concentrate on is the one that goes, "The ice age is coming, the sun's zooming in, engines stop running, the wheat is growing thin, a nuclear error, but I have no fear, because London is drowning and I live by the river." And that little fear in the back of his mind is that despite all we build and strive for in our lives, that it could all be instantly wiped away. If we survive, we could end our lives living as the animals we are without the comforts of civilization, accepting that we can salvage.

0: And that was The Clash with London Calling. That was another one of Guy's choices.
1: And moving on to the third part, the third song relates to how he became involved in Shooting the Blues and how he feels about that involvement. He says he joined... he saw on the Shooting the Blues group on social media during the early days of the COVID pandemic. It took him a while to reach out. I watched the videos of them playing outside under the rotunda in Queenscliff and eventually came to my first session at the RSL, nervously and quietly played along, hoping I wouldn't completely stuff it up. Now, he's a drummer.
0: He is indeed.
1: He's a valued member of the... Not too many drummers. We've got three or four really good ones.
0: But exactly.
1: He's a good drummer.
2: And he plays in one of the bands with...
1: I don't know.
3: Yeah, neither do I.
1: He'll be in a band for sure.
0: With Paul Stevens in Paul's band.
3: Oh, the Paul's new band?
0: Yeah, I think he might be.
1: Paul Stevens, he might like to text in and let us know.
0: He's coming in later on this afternoon.
1: Oh, we can tell him.
0: We're doing our second hour, so don't hang up yet, folks. We're here for a bit longer.
1: So the song that he was that he thinks most encapsulates what it is to be involved in Shooting the Blues is a song called Before Too Long by Paul Kelly and the Coloured Girls. And he chose this song because he thinks it's the perfect pop song. If I had to have a song played at my funeral, it would be this. While it's about a man's certainty that he'll get the girl despite her already being with someone else, it can be applied to the single-minded pursuit of anything, including perhaps the mastering of a tune. The music video is a classic, evoking the inner Melbourne of my youth and featuring comedians of the time. And the lyric that he wants us to listen out for is the one about that says, as the night time follows day, I'm closing in. Every dog will have his day. Any dog can win. He says it's impossible for someone to excel at all things. And while there are elite sports people, people in positions of power and authority and famous artists, even they are only mediocre or average at most things in life. And often their forte is achieved by the sacrifice of relationships and time and other life skills. But there is more than one way to skin a cat. And personal success can be measured in many ways. So determine what things matter to you and pursue them while accepting that you will, on average, be average and at most things. While I can play drums and the harmonica and sing and sail a boat and surf and cast a fly and grow veggies and take photographs, I recognise my skills only go so far. It is the experience and enjoyment in doing things that engenders that feeling. So let's have a listen to Any Dog Can Win.
4: Well, before too long.

0: That's Paul Kelly. And before too long, one of Guy Werner's choices in his three-song project. We just found out that Guy's drummer for a band called The Relics. And we joined in the studio now with Paul Stevens, who's also a member of The Relics. In fact, I think you're the lead.
1: Oh, well, it depends on your point of view on that.
0: You're instrumental
1: very important in the setup of them. Great group of guys, all Shedding the Blues members. And I met them all through Shedding the Blues. So it's an organically grown group.
0: Yeah, that's cool. We'll just take a short break. Black tie, bad
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0: 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And we've had a text from one of our friends, Pedro. Margarita here, Gomez's wife. It's chaos everywhere, particularly here at home with Gomez. He won't even take the bins out. Sorry to hear that, Margarita. But, he's a difficult personality, obviously. So hopefully you get that sorted out. And as I was saying, we're joined by Paul Stevens. And we've been talking about Guy Werner's three-song project and the fact that he drums in the band called The Relics, Shedding the Blues. Shedding the Blues is community organization, and we meet in Queenscliff on a Tuesday morning, and anyone who feels so inclined can come along and have a listen. We play music from 10 till about 11:30 at the RSL in Queenscliff. So if you're wandering around, you've got nothing else to do, come in and listen, and you might find that that community is something that you might like to become part of. Here on 94.7, don't forget to become a subscriber. 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Paul, welcome.
1: Well, thank you. Thanks for having me back.
0: Having you back again. And, and Paul is the treasurer of the Shedding the Blues for his sins. Is that right?
1: And it's my financial background. So you always end up in those sort of roles when you get involved with community groups, or very close to them anyway.
0: Yeah. And just last Friday, we had Shedding the Blues had another music lounge at Tara, which went off successfully, raising funds for
1: For Michelle Higgins. So Michelle participates in the Daffodil Day, which is raising money for cancer research. And Michelle particularly calls out that she wants to raise those funds in memory of Kev Sullivan, who was a really dearly loved member of Shedding the Blues, passed away from brain cancer about 12 months ago. And tragic sort of thing for us. All seemed to come on really quickly, and we raised over $400 on Friday night for Michelle. So I think she's got something like $2,500 that she's raised personally.
0: That's fantastic, isn't it?
6: Well done, Michelle.
1: She's terrific.
7: Fantastic effort.
0: It is. And just talking about texts and things, we'll just say hi to Jeremy, who's having a nice holiday in

0: Not only was she there raising funds for the cancer research, she was playing for her supper. I don't know what you call it. Michelle plays the piano, accordion and the keyboards in both Rusty and in Spinning Wheels, and she's a very valuable member of our team.
1: She certainly is, and it's great to hear. So we thought we might just have a little bit more music for while we're here, and let's see if we can have one of Russ's choices.
2: I'll back announce this one because...

0: that was Born on the Bayou. Russ, tell us a little bit more about this one.
1: Yeah, that was actually one of our Tuesday recordings from earlier this year. I didn't actually mean to bring that one. I meant to get a Little Richard copy of it, and I've grabbed the wrong one. But it was a good one. It was a lot of the guys from Shedders doing that. Dave Humphries is doing the vocals. I think Fiona was bass. Cole on keyboards. Can't remember who was doing drumming, one of the boys. It was good. It's good fun. Yeah.
0: And we were talking about.
1: Sorry?
2: Who was playing the guitar?
1: Someone.

0: was Russ on guitar.
1: Was it?
2: Russ. What were you playing?
3: What were you playing?
2: Was it a Gretsch?
4: I think it was. I'll say the Gretsch or the Fender, but yeah.
2: Oh, okay.
4: But one of the two, probably the Gretsch.
0: Dave would have been playing guitar too, right?
4: Yeah, absolutely. Absolutely.
3: I think that's, and we were talking about, you know, we need some more drummers, is that right, for Shenick? So anybody's out there who's drumming and wants to come and join?
0: We need drummers and we need bass players.
4: Yeah, the rhythm section's just, we need more.
0: Violinists, we haven't got any of them.
3: We haven't. No.
0: Shane Jacobson, I'm calling you out. Shane's learning to play the violin. He said, don't tell anybody.
3: We haven't told anyone.
0: It's a secret.
4: That's a challenge, mate, I reckon that's a challenge.
3: Okay. We've got another text here from Razor, talking about drummers. Yeah, he's a great drummer. He played on Friday night, plays in the Retro Rebels, and they're playing at the RSL on this coming Friday night.
0: Yeah. Cute Little Monster Band.
3: And Cute Little Monster are with Karen. They're playing as well. G'day, boys. Razor here. Great show. Don't forget Cutest Little Monster and Retro Rebels.
0: Oh, there you go.
3: Just did that. I should have read the text.
2: Always helps.
3: Late listening to, so sorry if you've already plugged the Shedder's gig. Yes, we have, and we've done it again. So thanks, Razor, and I'm sure everyone's looking forward to that. You come with lots of energy, and playing on Friday night, rendition of Cream was very good.
0: Oh,
3: and
0: that was brilliant. That was brilliant.
3: Was
0: Razor
3: so good.
0: On the drums.
3: He was
0: fantastic.
3: Great. When he hit that cymbal, just epic.
2: And that's, it's only $10, isn't it, to get in?
3: $10?
0: For Friday night.
3: For Friday night.
0: Joint venture with the RSLs.
3: Yeah. And I think some of the proceeds go to Shedding the Blues as well.
0: Yeah, we share the door 50-50, and the RSL take all the bar proceeds. It's their venue, it's their bar. We don't have the license.
3: That's
0: bringing
3: good support.
0: Our own food,
3: supporting
0: a couple
3: of things.
0: Good night. Two great bands,
3: and so should be a bit of fun.
4: Yeah.
3: And what's your next choice for a bit of music?
4: If you want to pick one off the list, in number A, Hide Your Love. It's sort of you found it there, and Hide Your Love. It's a Stone song, but I've got this off a CD called Stoned. It was put together by. A guy called Shane O'Mara and Brian Wise, who's on PBS, he does Off the Record. They've got all these Australian artists to do these Stones covers, and there's some absolute classic ones on this. This one in particular, I really love. So if you want to run it up, mate, we'll just have a listen to it.

0: Hey, I'm Alex from Alex in the Morning. Geelong's creative spirit lives on the pulse. 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
3: And you're on 94.7 The Pulse, and we've been chatting about some different music and about Shedding the Blues. And not only is there something on at the RSL on Friday night, but also on Sunday, the 30th of August at 4 o'clock, Imaginary Millions is on at the Church Geelong, 71 Ryrie Street. And entry is free, but subject to capacity. So Rob Grundle, who's a member of Shedding the Blues, runs Imaginary Millions. And that's something you might like to go to on Sunday from 4 o'clock. Sunday the 30th of August. Cool. So let's see. We're getting closer to the end of this first hour. But stick around, guys, because we are here filling in for Dave and his Almost Radio show from 4 till 5 as well. So, yeah, we might have a bit more music, I think.
4: Do you want to pick another one off the list, mate?
3: Let's pick another one that you brought in, Russ.
4: Okay, how about we go for... we'll try number one, Caffeine and Nicotine. It's a Papa Chubby song off his album 10 Years of Papa Chubby, which it's a live set. And it's a nice little bopper, this one, if anyone's familiar with Papa Chubby. No one's familiar with Papa Chubby.
5: I'm familiar with Caffeine. I don't know about the other one.
4: Kevin and Nicotine. Yeah.
6: What delicious.
4: He's been around for quite some time. American guy.

0: that was Papa Chubby with, what was that?
1: Caffeine and nicotine.
0: Oh, gee. Two essential substances for some people.
1: Oh, absolutely.
0: I'll go for the coffee, but not the nicotine.
1: Yeah, that's right. Absolutely.
0: Definitely. Yeah, we're not, yeah, addicted to the coffee, but not the nicotine.
2: Nothing like a little bit of rockability. Could your feet tapping?
1: Oh, yeah, yeah. Absolutely, yeah.
0: And Doug from Crossroads, love Papa Chubby. Yeah, thanks, Doug. That's great. And Mark, just finished bus run. Hope you've had a good show. What have I missed in 25 words or less, Mark? Well, you just missed a great hour, but if you're still listening, hang in there because we're doing the next hour as well.
1: And you can always catch it on the replay. Indeed,
0: you can. That's right. So you can have a look at that. But we might be having we're going to have a little bit of a chat about AI in the next hour. And since it's a fairly topical subject, so we're going to stick around for that. And yeah, as we're getting closer to the end of the show, I just want to say thanks to everyone who comes in. Thanks to Russ and thanks to Paul and thanks to Bernd. And everyone's going to stick around for the next hour as well.
1: Yeah, absolutely.
0: Cool. So we might just play a little bit more music and see how we're running with that. So,
1: go number. Yeah, number three. It's a song called Kenpai Osaka. You're talking about rockabilly. I came across this track. It's a Japanese rockabilly band.
2: Good.
1: And they're called the Death Dealers, and it's a bit of surf rock.
3: Are they still going? Because we'll be in Japan next year.
1: I have no idea, to be quite honest. I'm sure someone about to fill me in on that, but I have no idea if they're still going.
2: English lyrics?
1: Yeah.
2: No lyrics.
1: No lyrics.
2: Surf rock. It's an instrument.

0: that was a bit of Japanese rock. Russ, tell us a bit more about that one. How did you come across this?
1: I picked this up. It might have been off Brian Myers' Off the Record Show. I heard this Campy Osaka's. I went looking for it, and I found it ran on a compilation album called Catting Around. And it's a rockabilly album. It's all rockabilly stuff. And these guys are the Death Dealers of the band. They're a Japanese rockabilly band of all things, which apparently is big in Japan. Not I know much about it. But, yeah, love the song. The rest of the album, not so hot on, but this one's really good.
0: Well, that's a bit different. And
1: absolutely.
0: And we do live on the Surf Coast. We're down in Lonnie, and Paul's in Ocean Grove. So, yeah, surfing. And Guy, who we featured before, is definitely a surfer.
1: Yeah,
0: he likes his longboard, I think, these days, from memory. But, yeah, it's pretty cool to have something different. So, yeah, that's good. So thanks again. Stick around, everyone. And we're going to be back again shortly after a little bit of news and ads, but we're just going to take us out with a little bit more music. Here we go.

0: National Radio News.
1: Hello, I'm Alyssa Delves. The Consumer Price Index rose in the 12 months to July this year to 3.5%. It's a drop from 3.8% in the 12 months to June, according to the latest data from the Bureau of Statistics. Food and non-alcoholic beverages and recreation and culture were behind the increase. But Rachel McCririck, head of price statistics, explained that the biggest driver was housing.
2: When we unpack a little bit what drove the headline CPI result, the housing group was one of the key contributors. Housing grew by 5% in the year to July, down from 6.8% in June.
1: The Coalition believes the tax on tobacco should be slashed by up to 80% in a bid to dismantle organised crime networks controlling the market. The Australian excise, which adds about $1.50 to the price of every cigarette in the pack, is driving the underground black market that has led to a spate of crimes, including firebombings and arson attacks. Data from the Australian Bureau of Statistics shows an estimated 80% of all tobacco consumed in 2025 was illicit, up from 12% in 2017. The Coalition Task Force to Tackle Illegal Tobacco released its report today. It calls for an excise cut to go further than that proposed by One Nation this month, which called for a 75% reduction. The long-standing process of moving turtle nests to save the eggs may have unintended consequences. David Wilson has the story.
3: That's according to research from the University of New South Wales, who have found green turtle nests on Heron Island in the southern Great Barrier Reef produce different hatchlings if they were shaded or not. Hatchling sex is affected by nest temperature, and whilst around equal numbers of males and females hatch from shaded nests, they were smaller and less able to right themselves when flipped than their unshaded, mostly female counterparts. Sea turtle ecologist David Dawes says there are multiple factors involved which must be investigated to give turtles their best chance, adding the movement of nests which would otherwise be lost should not be stopped. Only around 1 in 1,000 green turtle hatchlings survive to the breeding age of 30 years.
1: Western Australian authorities are responding to a whale which has beached itself off Perth's south coast. The humpback whale is stranded on a sandbank in Shoalwater Islands Marine Park at Port Kennedy. The Port Kennedy beach has been closed and the public is being urged to stay away. And rainy wet weather has moved from the east into the west of Australia, with the rest of the country set to see fine and dry conditions. The Bureau of Meteorology's Angus Hines has the forecast for tomorrow.
4: For most of the country, settled and calm conditions. This high pressure region here through western New South Wales really going to flex its muscle and swell out across the east, bringing mostly calm, settled and sunny conditions from Tasmania to Queensland and through our central states and territories too. Meanwhile though, rain in the west, a lot of rain on Wednesday. That'll continue into Thursday, at least for some parts of the state.
1: And taking a look at sport now, the Wallabies are preparing for what could be a difficult test against Argentina in the mountain city of San Salvador. Fly half Ben Donaldson says Australia is ready to take on world number 7 Argentina on Sunday morning local time after they were rocked by their hosts 67-27 during their last visit to the country in 2024. And in AFL, Collingwood coach Craig McRae says the club is leaning toward appointing Nick Dacos as the Magpies' full-time captain. Last night, Dacos won the Lee Matthews Trophy as the AFL Players Association's Player of the Season. He was also named the AFL Coaches Association's Champion Player of the Year. It was the second time Dacos won each award, but the first time he had claimed them in the same season, becoming just the 6th player to do so.
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10: And currently the weather we have on the top of the station, it says it's 16.1 degrees and partly cloudy outside. So following up for tomorrow, Thursday the 27th of August, maximum of 16 and partly cloudy. Friday, 28th of August, maximum of 16, perhaps a shower or two. And for Saturday, the 29th of August, maximum of 16. So we're getting towards the end of winter and soon be spring. And it was a nice sunny day today. So we've been out in the sunshine a bit and we're back on air again here. This is Connecting Through Music, brought to you by Shedding the Blues team. And we're filling in for Dave and Almost Radio. We had another text from Pedro Gomez here. Love the Death Dealers. My son Manuel and his band Anchors toured Japan several years ago. The music scene is pretty good in Japan. I'm a little surprised at Russ's tastes. Russ, I think you need to respond to that one. What's Gomez on about?
11: That's good. I've got to admit, I am a bit of a rockabilly fan. I do like a bit of rockabilly. It's a good guitar work.
12: Eclectic taste.
11: Yeah, eclectic taste. Yeah, well, that's just it, mate. It's, I don't really have any favourites or any certain ones. I'll go right down that alley and stay down there.
12: She didn't play Kanpai Osaka as a favourite song on Favourites Week of Shedding the Blues.
11: Oh, I've thought of doing it. I've actually thought of doing it.
12: Like an instrumental.
11: Yeah,
12: that's
11: absolutely.
12: That's a pretty cool idea. I don't know if anybody's done one.
11: No. There's a couple of really good instrumentals which would suit that down to the ground, but I'm still not sure it's the right format for it. Like, I mean, a lot of guys like to come along and play, and
12: sure,
11: you get up there and do an instrumental, it's sort of...
12: You get Phil Waith on it with you, mate. Like,
11: yes.
12: I have to have the fire alarm ready to go.
11: Oh, geez, Phil picks some great guitarist. He picks some great songs to do.
12: And absolutely. Gomez fantastic. Is pretty good on the guitar too. And I don't know, like last Friday night, Alistair, he was singing the harmonies.
10: He was.
11: Did he realise he was doing it? Or?
12: Well, he knew he was singing. I said to him afterwards, I've never seen you do the backing vocals before. He goes, I'm just yelling.
10: Oh, backing vocals are often quite essential to the whole song, aren't they?
12: Yeah,
10: they can make it.
12: They did a good job.
10: They're
12: top guitarist too.
11: As you said, can play, absolutely can play. So, it was good. But, yeah, it's interesting, you know, like I'd like to see some of the guys get up and do something like instrumentals or something like that. It's a little bit, you're sort of pushing yourself right out front there doing that sort of stuff. But it'd be good to see some of the guys
12: do it. You could do something next week because, you know, a lot of people would think instrumentals are obsolete. Isn't that the topic?
11: Yeah.
10: Oh, yes.
11: So, that's right, yes.
10: Yeah. Just before we get onto that topic, we thought we might have a little bit of a chat about artificial intelligence and LLMs and considering what's happening, Shedding the Blues is going to develop a project.
12: It's a policy document
10: about a use of AI. But before we get into that, we might have a little bit more music, I think, and see if we can get something happening here.

0: That was a bit of Tina Turner with Whole Lot of Love. So, Russ, what got you picking that one?
1: Oh, again, I heard that a long, long time ago. It's off an album called Acid Queen, which is done just after Tommy, the Who opera.
0: Oh, yeah, right.
1: So, it's again, as you just suggested before, Paul, it's around the time when her and Ike broke up, because half the album's her and Ike and the other half's just her. So I think it was around 71 that was done. But the first time I heard it, I thought, wow, I haven't heard anything like that before. So, yeah,
0: it's a bit favorites. Different. How do you split the royalties on that one?
1: Oh, who knows?
2: I think Led Zeppelin get some of them.
1: Yeah. We'll get all of them, probably.
0: Go on, Paul, you could break that down for us. How does it work again? Come on, tell us a little bit about that.
2: If we want to talk about copyright, I could certainly do that. But there's a lot of misconception about what, you know, how those sort of things work.
3: A lot of misconception about how those things work. So, but do you want to talk about that, or do you want to...
0: I thought we might have a little bit of a chat about, artificial intelligence.
3: For sure.
0: Because
3: copyright's important in relation to it. It's one of the key sort of things, right? But you can't, under Australian law, so there is an Australian law that covers copyright, and under Australian law, only a human can claim copyright. So only human works enable you to get copyright. And in music sense, like the three parts to a recorded music, the first part is the lyrics, the second part is the melody and the music, and the third part is the recording part. And all of those three things are separate in terms of ownership of the copyright. So, for example, when I write a song, and I write songs with one of my bands, and I own the copyright for the lyrics because I write the songs now, whether that, for all the money we make and the way we divide it up, how do you divide zero?
1: Yeah.
3: Six ways. But anyway.
0: With great difficulty.
3: So I own the copyright for that. Mick Sirianni is one of our co-hosts here. Mick helps me a lot with the musical side of it. So in theory, Mick owns the music because he's creating the melody. Oh, I guess we create the melody together, but he's creating the chord structures and so forth. But because we haven't recorded anything really yet, other than, you know, live at the L, that aspect of it doesn't really matter to us at this stage. So they're the three ways in which it's broken down. So if you write a song and then you get the music done through an AI program and recorded in the AI program, it becomes quite interesting because you still own the lyrics, so long as they're your lyrics, right? So long as your lyrics. So one of the things I do, if I use AI, is I make sure it doesn't change my lyrics. I don't want my lyrics changed. They might not be great, and they may be capable of being improved, but I don't want them changed. Like, it's the song is... I sort of think, like, there's me in the song, the song's, I'm in the song, etc. So, but the AI organisation don't own the copyright for the music because they're not human, right? It's not human created. So it's public domain. Anybody can use it.
0: Right.
3: Right. And the recording is the same. Anyone can use it. So the only way you're restricted anyway in terms of using that. I own the lyrics, so you've got to get my permission to use the lyrics, right? But the terms and conditions that you sign up to in the platform become really important because it's not about copyright then, it's about your agreement with the organisation that you're working with. I don't know what you guys are like when you get, these are the terms and conditions, do you go through and read them all in detail and so forth? So that's the tricky part, I think.
0: Often those are a few pages, and especially when you're, you know, signing up to something on the phone or computer, you kind of, oh yeah, all right.
1: Just tick the box.
0: Tick the box. I want to get on with it. And then, you know, and then probably should have, spent some time.
3: I mean, the way I kind of see it is, why are you using AI? Like, what's your purpose, right? I mean, like, the purpose I write songs for is so I can sing them and so my band can play them. That's what ultimately we want to do. And the AI will throw out things that I can't sing. Like, it's almost like the electrical vocals don't take a breath between things, you know. And the music is really, really hard to recreate. You don't get chords, you don't get key that it's in, and it can be just a jumble of stuff that's all thrown in there. So to replicate is really, really, I think, pretty much impossible, to be honest. So you have to strip it all back anyway and start again. So all it, like, for me, AI is a tool that I can use to learn something about my songs. What does it sound like? What's the style that it's coming out in? Do I like it, or does it go to the bottom of the pile in terms of the things that we as a band want to play? And it also gives the people in the band the opportunity to listen to it and go, I don't like that song, Paul. Or, I really like that song, Paul. Let's focus on that one.
0: Yeah, that's fair enough, yeah. Because I think that if you're using it solely and then producing something, you know, what's the point?
3: Well, you know, I mean, there's a lot of really interesting things out there, and it's a very, very topical thing, as you all know, you know. And there was something on the one of our members sent me a piece for the, in relation to the policy that we've got to write.
0: Yeah.
3: So some information out on another radio, popular national government-owned radio station, and that was just talking about what the Australian Recording Industry Association have decided, and that you cannot get an AI track on the Australian ARIA music charts.
0: Yeah,
3: now
0: charts.
3: They've banned them.
0: So it has to be, you can have some, there can be something with the music, but not.
1: How do they determine whether it's
3: AI-generated?
1: That's
3: a really good question, isn't it?
1: Yeah.
3: That's a really good question. You know,
4: well, the AI lyrics should all be grammatically correct.
3: Well, it's interesting, you know, because sometimes, like, when I put, if I put a song into an AI, into my, the AI program that I use, and I make a typo, it sings the typo. Like,
0: is
3: I
0: that
3: put
0: right?
3: the word by in on one, so I'm by in on, and I put a gap under between the B and the Y, and it sings BY.
0: So it's very literal.
3: And sometimes, you know, if you put in a word like lead, LEAD, he doesn't know what you mean.
4: No.
3: So it'll sing whatever it thinks it wants to sing. And it's not thinking, really. It's just, you know, it's a program.
0: It's a program, yeah, indeed.
3: So it's you get some funny things come back, and sometimes you just get it back and you just think, that's junk.
0: Okay, well, let's have some music.
3: Some real music.
0: Some real music.
4: Real music by a real person.

0: 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Geelong's creative spirit lives on the pulse. 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
4: 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This is Connecting Through Music, and we're having a little bit of a chat about artificial intelligence and the fact that Shedding the Blues has decided that it needs an AI document policy.
5: Deal with it.
4: Yeah, and just on what I was thinking about it as part of the group that are helping to put this together is that artificial intelligence is, you know, it allows you to get information in a fraction of a second that might have taken us weeks or months, you know, previously to research, yeah, and get all that information. And, you know, you could call it plagiarism, but I mean, that's something that's been around for a long time. You know, the fact that you could, you know, pick up somebody else's,
5: I'm not sure
4: style.
5: If it fits the definition of plagiarism.
4: Right.
5: Yeah,
4: okay.
5: But it doesn't matter. That doesn't make it okay.
4: It's, yeah. I mean, people copy things in many different ways.
5: Oh, I see what you mean. So you're plagiarizing the AI. Is that what you mean?
4: Yeah, definitely. Yeah, so I mean, you've taken that information that they've taken and put it together.
5: They're selling that as a productivity tool into business, right?
4: Yeah. And you mentioned the fact that, you know, we've changed so many different things. We're talking about music going from gramophones to, you know, to reel to reel to cassettes to vinyl, you know, to iPods to MP3 players.
6: And back to vinyl.
4: And then back to vinyl again. Are we being Luddites in deciding that we don't want to use AI?
5: Well, you know, we're all in a similar sort of age bracket, and we've lived through what I think is most likely the greatest period of technological change anyway in human history. And we've seen a lot of, I remember what my home was like when I was a kid in terms of record players. I went from a record player to a stereogram, which had the radio and the turntable and so forth. And then suddenly you could stack half a dozen records and drop them and just, you know, automate things like that and so forth. Mono music was like in mono and then it became stereo.
4: Yep.
5: And, you know, so, and then as you say, then we moved away from records and putting them in tape decks and shoving them in your car and all sorts of things along the way. But I think about things like Bohemian Rhapsody. So Queen's one of my favourite bands. We played Queen song when I came in here last time. And what was it that they did to be able to create that sound that they had there? Like, that was the first time I think they used a 64 track I'm not very good on the technical side of things, but they were able to layer over and over and over and over and over their voices.
7: Mm-hmm.
5: And even today, and there's a couple of reasons why they do this, when the band play today with American guys singing in place of Freddie.
6: Adam. Adam Lambert.
5: He's fantastic. He's fantastic.
4: Oh, yeah,
5: but when they do Bohemian Rhapsody, they play a tape and they play it of the band doing it. It's straight from the track with the layers and the layers and layers, and they don't perform that part live. So that's a really interesting thing that even 50 years later, you know, they don't feel they can repeat or replicate on stage live what they did 50 years ago.
4: That's crazy, isn't it?
6: Yeah. There's a whole lot of harmonies and stuff going on there that you would be very
5: And they have beautiful harmonies. Absolutely. Like, and beautiful voices. Like Roger Taylor was a fantastic singer, you know.
4: So, yeah. So it's a it's something that is a challenge.
5: Yeah, it is. It is. I mean, like, what? Why do we need to have an AI policy?
6: Yeah, what's the practical effect going to be, Paul?
5: So what do you think? What do you think we should be bothering with this? Do you have any of you guys have an opinion?
6: The first time I heard about having an AI policy was 2 days ago when I saw the email.
5: Yeah.
6: How was that? I've been busy doing other stuff from Paul. Yeah. Yes. Who would like to join a committee to talk about developing an AI policy? Yeah. Blah, blah. So
5: it came up at our last leadership meeting. Des Gorman just said, you know, we need to do something about this. It's very, very topical. It's in the industry and we need to think about what it means for us. But it is a very interesting thing because we have to think about it in a sense of who we are, what's Shedding the Blues about, what's our values, what's our, what do we do? What's our licenses? What are we licensed to do?
4: Yeah.
5: You know, and so being the treasurer, I know what licenses we buy and so forth. And we buy our licenses through APRA AMCOS. But that's for live music. We own licenses to perform live music. We don't have a license to perform recorded music. And that's an interesting thing too, because we don't get any AI. We're not getting robots into play, you know. So,
4: But I guess the idea of using artificial intelligence to create the songs, is that where do you think maybe, you know, is that something that we will discuss?
5: Yeah, so going back to that banning of AI, apparently I don't know much about the background to AI in the past, right? But apparently there was an Australian song made the top of the ARIA charts and, you know, was at top of the charts for weeks or something like that. And so that's

0: as an organisation. So I think that's really at the heart of what it is that we're trying to look at. Like, how do we make sure that what we're playing, what we're doing, is what we say it is.
1: There has to be an AI policy. I think Des is right in saying that. We have to have something.
0: Yeah, so you might have, Bernie, seen that I followed up the first email with a second email, and in the second email included a song. I don't know if you listened to it or not.
2: No, I didn't know.
0: But it was an 100% AI-generated song, and Mick and I put that together in, like, 5 minutes. And we didn't do it because we wanted to be cute or we wanted to be smart or anything like that. We just wanted people to be able to hear what can be done.
2: Okay.
0: Like that, you know.
2: I'll have to go back and look at the email again.
0: Yeah.
2: Real music now. Time for some real music.
3: Time for some.

0: good. That was Molly Tuttle. That's if you haven't heard of Molly Tuttle, it's something you need to get hold of. She is just something brilliant. She does a lot of really good, almost bluesgrass guitar work, and it is just sensational. She does. I've seen her do collaborations with Tommy Emmanuel stuff like that.
1: Yeah.
0: And I think there's a thing called Freight Train Blues that she does on one of the compilation albums. I've never seen guitar work like it from both of them. It's just brilliant, absolutely brilliant. Mm. Big,
2: so
0: big rap.
2: So is she Australian?
0: American.
2: Molly, American.
0: American, okay. Yeah.
2: Mm.
0: You know, absolutely brilliant stuff. Could not recommend it higher.
1: Mm. There you go. Yeah. Well, yeah, we were talking about AI, and we were talking about Murray, who's one of our also co-hosts, and Murray does the recordings at Shedding the Blues on his computer, and then he spends some time processing, mixing, and putting it, you know, down something that we can listen to. And he says his position on AI narrows down to this. He sees AI as a tool to support artistic creation, not replace it.

0: He uses software that uses AI. They're recorded by Shedding the Blues. Songs played on Pulse go through an AI-based mastering process. This doesn't change the mix, just reviews and enhances the EQ, the loudness, and the spread. And he also uses AI-based tools to find the chords in songs and AI-based stem splitter tool to isolate instruments as part of the remixing process. These are the tools. The underlying performance isn't changed. So I think, you know, obviously there's a place for all this. And like we were saying before, it can do it a lot easier, a lot faster. And as you said, a lot of businesses are embracing AI to help, you know, change things. And obviously Murray's using that tool to help, you know, give us a nice clean mix that we can then put out on the radio.
1: Yeah, and Murray's joined the project team for the policy writing, you know. So again, we were talking before about the copyright, and you think about what we were saying there, there's the lyrics, there's the music and the melody, and there's the recording, the production side, right? So all of those come into play in some way, shape or form. Some of it you can't afford. You can't avoid using technology for the recording side of it. You can't avoid it, right?
0: Yeah, yeah.
1: So, and more people are using technology in making in music as well. Talk about drum machines, you know, guitar. A lot of our guitarists have got their little foot pedals and things that they use that I don't know how they work or what they do, but they're all driven humanly. Like what they do is human. Human driven, but where's the line? Is part of
0: exactly.
1: Sort of question.
0: Yeah. And I think you were talking about, you know, AI not only in the music part of Shedding, but, you know, perhaps in the graphic designs for things as well, because that's another tool that people
2: use. And the policy making itself, it could get involved in that,
1: Well, we did make a joke off air short time ago that we could have got AI to write the policy. we don't want to do that.
0: I think that's defeating the policy.
1: Yeah, I mean, I want to listen to what the members think as the first step, and Mick and I have asked people to, as Bernard was saying, we've asked people to put forward their thoughts on it, and we've had probably around 20 good responses so far, and that's about 15 to 20, nearly 20%, or 15% probably of our members, and if there are any out there who haven't responded and they're listening, we still want to hear from those people, all the rest of the people. You know, leave that open.
3: I wonder whether I can just see there's been a message coming in now from Pedro. Is Pedro going to join the committee? Oh, he just woke up.
0: Pedro here. An AI policy is, in my humble opinion, probably better to have, whether it's used or not, than to not have one at all, particularly given how quickly things are progressing. And in the computer industry, LLMs are sort of advancing.
1: So you talked
0: quickly
1: about like the graphics and so forth, and Des particularly asked me to just stick to the musical side of it.
0: Right.
1: But you know, Des is not the whole of the leadership, and but Paul Jones asked me if we could include that in there, and Paul's responsible for the media side of our material and that, and I think if Bud wants us to include that in it, we should include that
0: Again, I think you ask people what, you know, their opinions are on it. I know my son was saying you don't Photoshop anything anymore, you AI it. So he was sending us some pictures of stuff and said, this is, you know, this is what it looks like on the website. This is what it looks like in reality,
3: and
0: it's quite different. So
3: a lot of the stuff on your Facebook feed, this is not real.
1: You don't know who you're talking. Like, you don't know if you're dealing with real people anymore. Like, the more perfect a person looks that you're trying to interact with, the less likely you're dealing with a real person, right?
4: This heart of mine's got a country soul. It's who I am, never letting go.
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0: Hang on. My fault. I was coming up next. We have Georgia on Social Frequency, and we were just waving at each other through the window, and I forgot to turn the microphones on. So my bad. I thought I'd been doing quite well this afternoon.
3: This is live radio.
0: 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And Pedro's back again. He's very busy this afternoon. Gomez here. Fantastic selection of music today. Great show. I'm glad I set my alarm for 3 p.m. and skipped my nap time. Oh, good on you, Gomez. Fantastic.
3: Gomez.
1: Gomez or Pedro.
2: You're not the same person.
3: Oh, dear. Dear. More live music? Real people?

0: And that was some Rory Gallagher with Continental Op.
1: Yeah, and we really had
0: yeah, that's, that's you were, we were just talking off air about how you've got, that was the last vinyl that you bought?
2: Yeah, the last vinyl I bought was a Rory Gallagher album. That was, guys, how long is that? Only about 6 months ago. And I've got him some Rory Gallagher music. That's my one and only Rory Gallagher album. So must get some more.
0: And Bernard, you were saying that, you know, lead guitar, lead breaks, on stage, live, nothing beats it.
1: There's sort of an anticipation. You watch to see where the left hand is going, you know, whether it's going to go high or low, and, you know, you sort of, yeah, it's great. And I just saying that Dave Hole is an Australian artist. He's a left-handed guitarist, and he plays the left hand over the top of the bridge, not underneath.
2: Yeah, yeah. Under the neck, yeah.
3: That's weird.
1: He does a great version, about 8.5 minutes long, I think.
3: Wow.
1: Bullfrog Blues.
2: Great song. Very good. Good song.
0: And you can't get some AI on stage, to play a lead break.
3: If you're feeding backing tracks in, if you're feeding things into your system, so engineering, you certainly could,
2: yeah.
3: Right? You certainly could engineer AI tracks into what you're doing. Remember Milli Vanilli? I'm not saying they were AI, but they weren't live, were they?
0: They weren't live. No.
3: How did they do that?
0: And the Archies? Was that...
2: Oh, yeah, the Archies.
0: Were they a real band?
1: They're a cartoon band.
0: Cartoon?
3: What about the Monkees?
0: The Monkees.
1: Yes.
0: Oh, yeah.
3: Right. You know, Budgie's Family.
0: Start with. you mean the Monkees the band? Or
3: yeah, the Monkees the band.
0: Yeah, they were put together.
3: Wasn't there a band called the Gorillas or something, which was...
0: Yes.
3: So you've got musicians there, but they were using like giant avatars of... gorillas and stuff, like as if they were doing the music and stuff.
0: They weren't, that's right.
2: Yeah, exactly. Going back to the 60s and that, there was a lot of musicians that, if you ever seen the documentary The Wrecking Crew, or if you haven't seen it, go and have a look at it. These guys did a lot of the music behind all of these big hits. I think they had something like 17 number one, American number one hits in a row.
3: Yeah.
2: And they're all different bands, but these were the guys doing the stuff underneath.
3: Yeah, I think that disclosure thing is the really important thing in the AI debate, right?
0: Yeah,
3: like,
0: yeah.
3: If you're going to use it, just fess up that you're using it. Like, say you're using it. Mm-hmm. If you're going to use AI to generate your lyrics, don't claim credit for writing the lyrics, you know?
0: No.
3: Say, be honest.
0: Honesty, integrity. You were talking about values, and I think I was talking to a friend about that, and she said, yeah, a value, you know, that's values. What are your values? And I think that's something probably for shedding.
3: I want to write my own songs. I don't want AI interfering with it. I don't want AI changing what I write. And if mine are worse because I don't use AI, bad luck for me, right? Yeah. Bad luck for me. But they're my songs.
0: Yeah.
3: And when you use AI to generate a song and then you claim credit for it, that's bad acting.
0: It certainly is.
2: The other side is just, for me anyway, is if AI changes your money, its influence, it can set bad influence into what you're doing. It can set a tone that you don't require, you don't want.
3: But I want to just put another side onto it too, because I've had a real, since I started feeding some of my lyrics into AI, I've had a real burst of creative energy in relation to it. So a lot of people say AI is going to kill creativity. I don't think that's right. And the other thing I just want to say, while we've still got a moment, not all of us are able-bodied. You know, you think about like Stephen Hawking, or you think about Neil Danaher in his last part of his life, where he wasn't able to communicate properly, but for...
2: Yeah.
3: These tools, and what I mean for us as people playing music, making music, whatever, there's a great deal of joy in it, right? That's what I get out of it. I get a lot of joy out of what we're doing. I love it. When I hear one of my first, it was about a year ago, I did my first song live at Shedders, and it was one of the best feelings, you know, one of the best feelings. So, you know, we can enable people who can't do this to be able to participate in the joy of creating music. When they can't, for different reasons, you know. I don't know what that means for us at Shedders. You know, I had a stroke 2 years ago. Like, it could have been a worse outcome than what it was.
0: Yeah.
3: So I think about things like that. you know, I think about.
0: Definitely. Well, I think that's probably a good point to finish our bit of discussion. We're really coming to the end of the show. Thanks, guys. Thanks, Paul, for all that. Russ Burnett, thanks for being here this afternoon. Thanks, this is Connecting Through Music, brought to you by Shedding the Blues. And we'll be back again next week between 3 and 4. And look forward to your company then. And
1: it was 3 or 4 next week, isn't it?
0: I think so.
1: Go back to the 1 hour show.
0: Thanks, guys. Let's see if we'll just say cheerio.
1: See you next weekend.
3: Thanks, Alistair.
2: See you later, guys.

0: afternoon. I'm Alyssa Delfs. National Cabinet has wrapped up. The Prime Minister has explained some of the measures that were up for discussion today between the federal government, chief ministers and premiers from around the country.
1: We will accelerate policies to end gender-based violence. We have signed a new firearms agreement today. This is about improving our laws following the horrific anti-Semitic terrorist attack at Bondi last year. And we will invest an additional $125 million to protect our nation from bird flu.
0: Also on the agenda, a national agreement on the placement and resources used by data centres and fuel security in the lead-up to 6 months since the start of the US-Iran conflict. The Treasurer has welcomed new figures that show the Consumer Price Index increased by 3.5% in the year to July. That's down from 3.8% in June.
2: We welcome the fact that inflation has just come down again for the fourth month in a row. Inflation has come down again. It is very substantially below the forecast that we had at budget time just a few months ago. But we know that people are still under pressure, and we also know that inflation will bounce around as it returns into that target range in the coming months.
0: The Australian Bureau of Statistics says the largest contributors were housing, food and non-alcoholic beverages, and recreation and culture. The peak body for universities says excessive regulation and government meddling is suffocating the sector. The chair of Universities Australia, Carolyn Evans, called for greater autonomy and a considered debate on costs and red tape in an address to the National Press Club today. Ms. Evans says that it's the Commonwealth's responsibility to ensure students can afford a university education.
3: On the government side, their obligation is to ensure that university is not so expensive that many people who would benefit from a higher education are excluded for it in the way of costs. And that includes, in particular, people from low socioeconomic backgrounds, regional students, and First Nations students.
0: Viral eating videos have been found to have an impact on body image perception. Laura Devoy has the details.
4: Close to 500 young adults in Australia and China have taken part in a Flinders University study which has examined reactions to content showing a new trend of social media influencers consuming large amounts of food. PhD candidate Phoebe Wu says the findings suggest frequent exposure to eating videos may be linked to concerns about appearance, food cravings and unhealthy eating behaviours. She says many of the influencers maintain a thin appearance despite consuming an enormous amount of food, and this is sending mixed messages by combining unrealistic body ideals with overeating. The researchers have cautioned the findings don't prove eating videos cause eating problems. Rather, they highlight the need for further research and education.
0: And overseas in Pakistan, at least 14 babies have been killed after a fire broke out at a nursery for newborns at a major government hospital in the capital. Hospital officials say at least 15 infants were in the room when the fire erupted early this morning, with one rescued. There are reports the compressor of an air conditioning unit exploded inside the nursery. An investigation is underway into the incident, which is among the deadliest hospital fires in the country in recent years. And in sport, in tennis, it was a day of mixed results for Australia at the Winston-Salem Open, with two of the four players in action reaching the last 16. James Duckworth and Rinky Hijikata were both successful in North Carolina, but compatriots Cruz Hewitt and Adam Walton were eliminated.
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11: An absolutely stunning sunny day today in Geelong, reaching a top of 15 degrees. We are going to see the same weather again tomorrow, 15 degrees. A little bit of rain on Friday, but then clearing up again on the weekend, 16 on Saturday and 17 on Sunday. Right now in Geelong, it is 13 degrees.

0: 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You are tuned into 94.7 The Pulse, and this is The Social Frequency, Would You Believe? Where we talk about social issues, we uplift marginalized voices, and we challenge our assumptions. Before we begin, I would like to acknowledge that I am broadcasting on the stolen lands of the Wadawurrung people, and I pay my respects to elders past, present, and emerging, as well as any First Nations people listening today. Welcome. Also want to acknowledge the ongoing resistance and resilience of First Nations people. This land always was and always will be Aboriginal land. Got a really exciting jam-packed program for you today. We're going to have two interviews, which is really exciting. In the second half of the program, we're going to be speaking with fellow broadcaster Ehab Fahad about his new program, Analog Reformation, which is on Wednesday nights tonight at 10 p.m. But before we get into that, I hope that you can all join me in welcoming our guests for the first half of the program, Dex and Audrey, who are from Geelong Rainbow Inc., big time friends of the program. Welcome.
1: Thank you very much for having us.
2: Thanks for having us.
0: It's my absolute pleasure. We've just been talking off air or away from the mic about speaking about things that you're passionate about, or speaking up even when your voice shakes. And I think we're kind of a room of perhaps people with anxiety, people who maybe are neurodivergent. And so I definitely feel really safe when I'm around people like that. But I also like to be vocal about my anxiety, because there's something about telling people that I have anxiety that it doesn't take it away, but it makes me feel less ashamed of a shaky voice, or if people could see me, a sweaty upper lip or any shaky hands, you know, that sort of thing. So I thought I'd preface the conversation by saying that. But we do have something that we really want to talk about, and that is Rainbow Bloom. Dex, Rainbow Bloom was your mind baby, right? You came up with this idea. Can you tell us a little bit about what Rainbow Bloom is and what inspired it?
2: Yeah, for sure. Rainbow Bloom is a subcommittee and division of Geelong Rainbow. We're very focused on community building for youth, people aged 15 to 25. For me, Rainbow Bloom is, I don't even know how to describe it. It's such a passion project.
0: Yeah.
2: It makes me so excited. Mm-hmm. We really want to focus on specifically life skill programs and social and art-based programs.
0: Yeah.
2: I'm really excited to get up and running, some different, especially life skill programs is a big reason of why I'm getting into it.
0: Yeah.
2: Collaborating with other youth-led organizations around Geelong would be amazing. Mm. Getting to know my community, it's been such a journey getting to know everyone.
0: Mm-hmm.
2: I really want Rainbow Bloom to be just pretty much what the community needs.
0: Mm.
2: So that involves me getting in touch and hearing from my community a little bit more, getting out there a little bit more,
0: totally.
2: Socializing, getting on the radio.
0: Oh, God forbid. Dex, why do you think it's important to have a committee that focuses on young LGBTQIA plus people? Are there certain challenges or strengths that you think the young community bring to Geelong in particular, but that will bring to Geelong Rainbow Inc?
2: I do think it is good that we have myself, who is 23, working with youth. A big part of something that I have already been thinking about quite frequently is feeling out of touch, which sounds insane because I'm 23.
0: Yeah.
2: But even just coming
0: doesn't
2: up...
0: sound insane at all, actually. I think it's a common experience, right?
2: Yeah, right. Yeah. Because even coming up with the name, it was like we went through a few different ideas that were
1: They were not good.
3: You have to tell us. You have to tell us what they were.
2: Oh, my gosh. So we eventually landed on what I think is a good one, Rainbow Bloom.
3: Yeah.
2: But we started off with something... Sorry to who came up with this idea. Youth Unleashed. Youth Unleashed was the first one. Yeah, and yeah. I was like, yes, at the start. And then yeah. I went and said it to my partner and was like, oh, no. Oh, no. Terrible choice. Terrible. Nope. Absolutely not.
3: Yeah. Yeah.
2: That one just felt so out of touch. Oh, yeah.
3: No, bro. Rainbow Bloom makes sense. And I feel like there's something a bit more organic about the idea. I think because Unleashed and Growth, there's a similarity between those two things, right? It's about there's growth, like, yeah. and like, I'm here and here we are. But I think at the same time, the bloom thing, yeah, it's lovely. I like it.
2: I thought it was a little bit more sweeter and a more approachable as well.
3: Yeah, totally.
2: Yeah, I really enjoy the name.
3: Beautiful. Good. I think a name is really important when you're, yeah, definitely. That's the entry point, right? Yeah, that's what people are going to see. Mm. Yeah.
2: Draw them in.
3: Yeah.
1: It's definitely less cringy as well.
3: Yeah, totally.
2: Yep. As soon as I said it to another person. Oh.
3: Whereas Rainbow Bloom, we're proud. Audrey, can you tell us a little bit about your involvement with Rainbow Bloom?
1: Yeah, sure. I was approached by, I was having a conversation with our president, Parker, mm-hmm. And Parker was super passionate about this new idea that they'd been brainstorming with Dex about, and yes, at the time it was Youth Unleashed, but... it's now turned into this gorgeous thing. Mm. And in my involvement, I've helped lay down some of the frameworks and been there to ensure structure and to help run some of the events. And we've only had one so far.
3: Yeah, can you tell us about it?
1: Yeah, of course. So we've had a Do Your Taxes workshop. Mm. And that was actually involved and ran by Parker, our president,
3: yeah.
1: Who has a lot of financial wisdom and a lot of deep knowledge about life in general.
3: Mm-hmm.
1: And it was a beautiful event. Mm. We only had three people turn up, yeah. but we were so stoked that we even had one person turn up. So three was awesome for our first event, not having any other social interactions with the community.
3: Mm.
1: And running that as a very first event was definitely a ballsy choice.
3: Mm-hmm.
1: But
3: I know I should have come. I knew nothing about taxes. I'm terrible.
1: Yeah. There's so many people out there that have absolutely no idea. Yeah. And they're just like, cool, yep, I'll let my accountant do it.
3: Because they don't teach you. Like, no. They don't teach you how to do that at school.
1: No. So we're taking a big action to involve our youth in learning some life skills.
3: Yeah.
1: And those life skills, I think, are super, super important.
3: Mm, totally.
1: Yeah, being a mum, and although my son's only eight, he's for sure going to learn how to do his taxes pretty early.
3: Yeah.
1: Because, now I've got the skills and the knowledge to be able to do that. Mm-hmm. So I think it's a super important part of growing up, learning those crucial things that you actually need to do.
3: Yeah, because it's empowering, and I think to be able to have control and agency over your life, even with administrative things, I think is really important. What was the reception like from the people who did come? What did they have to say about the program?
1: They were super stoked.
3: Yeah.
1: They were like, whoa, we didn't know this, we didn't know that, Yeah, they were Deakin students, and they were working part-time and casually.
3: Mm-hmm.
1: So they didn't really know much about reporting tax or how that system worked. So it was very much a huge learning curve for them. But they came away with some really important skills and knowledge to be able to get the correct refund from the government. So.
3: Yeah. Yeah, absolutely.
1: Yeah, it was beautiful.
3: I love that. Dex, you mentioned wanting to do arts programs. Can we talk a little bit more about that? That sounds super cool.
2: Yeah. So I actually met up with our artist through Geelong Rainbow. to organize what sort of arts we would be doing and, like, I guess what we will have to provide and what people may have to bring. I would love to run something maybe every, like, once a month at the start, and then getting it cut to maybe a fortnight once we have, like, a bit of more stable idea of how many people are showing up and, like, the committee's availability to run it. But I want to do a general arts day, I guess, once a month in the next couple months.
3: And will that just be about, like, people bringing in whatever projects they're kind of working on, or will you facilitate, like, you know, will you all make an art piece together? Like, how will that sort of, what's your vision for that?
2: So for potentially crafty queers is what we may call it.
4: Great name.
2: Thank you, Audrey. we will have, like, general arts as well, but we're thinking of having somewhat of a theme for each, like, event that we do run for it.
3: Like a bit of a prompt in case people, I think, like, the hard part with art is deciding what to make, or, like, coming up with the idea. And I think if you can prompt people, that will give people a lot more freedom to kind of, like, enjoy themselves, I think. Yeah.
2: For sure. Cool. There's been times where I've been, like, trying to, like, I don't know, even just hang out with friends and do some drawings together, get creative together, where I've just sat and stared at the paper for, like, 20 minutes. So that was something that was actually presented to me by the artist as well.
3: Yeah.
2: Okay, that said, oh, we should come up with a theme for every class, or at least some form of maybe vision board to help people get started, as well as having, like, people who are skilled eventually going around helping other people. Just, like, I like the idea of being peer, like, led and taught, like, teaching each other as well. Once we, like, build up a little bit of community. Like, even having, like, little art classes run in these events where someone helps, I don't know, do character designs and things like that. I think that would be really nice.
3: Amazing.
1: Could get super specific.
3: Yeah, totally.
2: Super specific.
1: So, yeah, as we know, there's a lot of crossover between neurodivergence and the queer community.
3: Yeah.
2: As you said that, my brain was like,
3: really?
1: Is
2: it
1: really?
2: My brain was like, oh, you know what we should do for specific? Everyone has to draw Sonic. That's what I thought of immediately. I don't know why.
1: Sonic.
2: Yep.
4: You should definitely do that.
1: That would be great.
4: Where were we going with the neurodivergence?
1: So there is a massive link between being neurodivergent and, you know, exploring your identity. I think that it would be great to have, like, multiple different groups within a big group of people doing really specific stuff, like, as Dex said, character design, and we could have, you know, a group of people that aren't very good doing stick figures.
3: Yeah.
1: And I will happily run that class.
3: You'll be the expert, the stick figures, will you?
1: Stick figures.
3: I really wanted to get into collage, which I feel like is a really accessible art form where I think, you know, it's easier to create something that you feel proud of. I think fine arts can be really tricky, right? Or I think we put a lot of pressure on ourselves for something to look a certain way. But I think the important part is it's the process and it's the coming together. I think that's what art is, right? And I think probably, I'd say, capitalism has been the thing that has sort of shifted the idea of doing things for the sake of it and for fun. I can see that your face is absolutely lighting up, Dex, so you can add whatever you like. But, you know, yeah, we've lost that whole thing of just doing it for the sake of it and coming together and ritual and culture. Do you have something to say about that, Dex?
1: That's a rabbit hole for Dex. Bringing up capitalism. Do you have a spare 4 hours?
3: My favorite
1: hours?
3: Conversation. I'll have to get you back on and we can have a conversation exactly about that.
2: The idea of, in general, this might derail it entirely a little bit. I'm going to be so real. The idea of separation from self and community is the whole reason why I got into this.
3: Yeah.
2: And especially being creative and finding identity, it's such a great way to connect to yourself and to your community.
3: Yeah.
2: Like, Rainbow Bloom is here to be used as a resource for community, to build community by community.
3: Yes.
4: Yeah.
2: Yeah, the whole idea of just, like how our society is currently functioning and how we're so separated from each other due to capitalism is why I'm getting into this, because I think that we've lost the skills to, like, connect. And especially youth is so at risk of just, we've got this epidemic of, like, not knowing how to talk to each other, so scared of like things like rejection and failing, that people don't try, I guess, new things or try to like put themselves out there anymore or try to connect as much anymore.
3: Yeah, but absolutely.
2: I really want like this, like Rainbow Bloom to just be somewhere where people can feel safe to do these things and learn these skills through our, whether that's art or whether it's through our life skill classes.
3: Yeah, like, amazing.
2: Yeah.
1: And the beauty of it is that to make it the most accessible, we are trying to make the vast majority of the events free for youth, so they don't have to fork out a bunch of money to go to a fancy event. And we're going to have like snacks and drinks and all that sort of stuff.
3: Yeah.
1: So, and ensuring that we introduce everyone to the space and get everyone familiar with it. And then going from there, building a beautiful event.
3: Sounds amazing. I'm so excited about like to just to watch how this all develops. I think it's going to be totally amazing. What was the age bracket again? It's 17 to 25.
2: 15 to 25.
3: So I wanted to ask you, being you're on the kind of like the older end of that spectrum, but I think it's wonderful that to cover, like, I think, you know, we think of youth and that age, it's so diverse, right? Every year from the age of 15 to 25 is so different, right? And so, you know, you'll get to be kind of like a mentor to a lot of younger people. And I'm wondering, you know, what would it have been like when you were 15 or 16 to be able to access or be a part of a group like Geelong Rainbow Inc. or be going to some of the events that the Rainbow Bloom are going to be hosting?
2: That's something that I do think about and comes back to the thought of me being like out of touch, like, oh, is 15, 16 year old me like the same as 15, 16 year olds today? It's something I worry about because I do try to draw on my experience and even other people's younger selves' experiences. But it's something that I just can't fully know or understand. That's what I'm like worried about. I would absolutely love to honestly get more younger people involved and have like much smaller roles on the committee, just to be able to introduce that section and have that knowledge that I just simply don't have, just purely because I'm not in that age bracket of like teenagehood anymore. I'm not far off of it, but it is just, as you were saying, such a huge leap between every year. That being 3-4 years out of being a teenager, I seriously just have lost what it is like to be a teenager.
3: Totally. But I think what you said before was really important, where you're planning to uplift the voices and center the voices of the community and work alongside them. And I think that's, you know, we can never understand anybody else's experience, even like one age group, because everybody within that age group is going to be completely different, right? So I think, yeah, centering those voices is going to be a really great way to do that. Audrey, what was the sort of like queer climate in Geelong? Did you grow up in Geelong?
1: Ish.
3: Somewhere similar, like regional vibes?
1: Bendigo.
3: Yeah, sure.
1: Yeesh.
3: What was that like when you were 15?
1: Yeah, it's pretty much non-existent.
3: It existed, so, but in private,
1: It was behind closed doors.
3: Yes.
1: And just so it's noted, that was probably, it was 14 years ago.
3: Yeah.
1: Which is wild.
3: Yeah.
1: So if anyone can do the math.
3: Yeah, I'm going to be 31 this year as well. Oh, 95?
1: 97.
3: Oh, I don't even know how old I am. Well, like, I don't know how long ago it was since I was 15. Yes. So different.
1: Vastly different.
3: Yeah. What would it have been like if you, like, had something like Rainbow Bloom to be a part of when you were 15 or 16?
1: I would have discovered my identity a lot earlier because it would have been, I would have had a safe space to be myself. And if I did have that safe space to become myself, I wouldn't have felt so much shame about myself and how I was brought into the world and everything like that. So,
3: yeah, totally.
1: I feel if there was safe spaces, that's what is the ultimate winner. And
3: it's what everyone deserves.
1: That's what, you know, enables our youth to thrive and to and yeah, to take on leadership positions. We've got a lot of young people that are super, super smart.
3: Yeah.
1: And we, as Geelong Rainbow Inc., need to utilise that more.
3: Yeah.
1: And especially the youth of Geelong, like we, the Slay Project, which was made by a 15-year-old, was created by a 15-year-old at the time, and he's now 18.
3: Yeah.
1: And he is just running a lot of really cool queer stuff in Geelong, which is awesome. Mm-hmm. And so that shows what happens when we create safe spaces for youth especially.
3: Yeah, absolutely. All right, so what have you got coming up and how can people get in touch? Do you need to like book in if you want to come to one of the programs that you're running, that sort of thing? Let's plug in some events.
1: So for Geelong Rainbow Inc., we have on this Sunday, which I'm not sure of the date.
3: Is it like the 1st of September or something?
1: It may
3: wild
1: be.
3: Wild like that. Not the 1st, Corey's...
5: The 1st is on Tuesday, so 2 days.
3: It must be like the 30th?
1: The 30th,
3: yeah. Wow,
1: so Sunday,
3: I'm so excited for spring.
1: Yeah, how good. So Sunday the 30th, Geelong Rainbow has a paint and sip event at Manhattan Bar.
3: Great.
1: And all you need to do is either Google Geelong Rainbow, go to our website and have a look, and... then you'll just follow the links to our Give Now, which has our all our ticketing info on it.
3: Yeah, perfect.
1: And then we also have...
3: We've got some backstage production happening.
1: Yeah, my partner's just handed us a big old list.
3: Amazing.
1: Awesome. So we've got our second anniversary of our second... 2 year anniversary of our coffee catch ups.
3: Yeah.
1: On the 13th of September.
3: Where's that?
1: At the Geelong West Neighbourhood House.
3: Yeah.
1: And we're going to have lots of cake and lots of beautiful, yummy breakfast foods.
3: Yeah.
1: We had a coffee morning just last Sunday.
3: Yeah.
1: And we had about 30 people come.
3: Filled
1: the Geelong West Hall with 30 people,
3: yeah.
1: 30 beautiful, gorgeous queer people.
3: Yes.
1: And we had bacon and egg sandwiches and we had cookies and chocolate. And then we also had lots of beautiful fresh cut fruit. And
3: how good is food for bringing people together?
1: Yeah, right?
3: Yeah.
1: You've
3: gotta, food and art.
1: You've got to have a massive spread.
3: Mm-hmm.
1: And that also reminds me, on this Sunday for our paint and sip, I'm actually doing peak mum stuff and... I'm making some gorgeous cheese platters.
3: Yes.
1: So if you do happen to buy a ticket,
3: mm-hmm.
1: You will be able to gorge yourself on some beautiful artisan cheeses.
3: Stunning. I love that.
1: And then we have on Saturday, September the 19th,
3: mm-hmm.
1: We'll be at Bunnings Warm Ponds doing a sausage sizzle all day.
3: Yes.
1: Yeah. Which...
3: so good.
1: Crazily enough, is a really, really great way to fundraise.
3: Yes, we do them as well.
1: Yeah.
3: And it totally is. People love a Bunnings sausage.
1: Absolutely.
3: Yeah.
1: Absolutely. Yeah. And then we also have Sunday, the September 20th, so the day after Bunnings, mm-hmm. We'll have our first event for another one of our initiatives, Rainbow Families.
3: Mm-hmm.
1: So we'll have a picnic at Eastern Beach, just mm-hmm. behind the playground there. And it'll be a beautiful place to bring your diverse kiddos for a little play, and we'll have some beautiful picnic stuff as well.
3: Amazing.
1: Yeah.
3: Sounds so good. Anything that you wanted to add, Dex?
2: Pretty much just if anyone was looking to find out more about Rainbow Bloom or get in contact with us, you can email us at rainbowbloom@geelongrainbow.org.au. Feel free to also reach out to the Geelong Rainbow Instagram. Rainbow Bloom's Instagram should be up shortly. but reach out to Geelong Rainbow Instagram and they can get you in contact with me. I would be so, so happy to hear from really any youth in our community.
3: Yeah.
2: I love yapping with you guys.
3: Yeah. You're welcome back anytime here, Dex, and I really hope that that you do get some people reaching out. I think leadership in the queer youth space is super, super important, and I love that you're fostering that. So good on you. But yep. Good on both of you.
1: That's really crucial. Thank you so much for having us.
3: You're very
1: Georgia.
3: Welcome.
2: Thank you very much.
3: My absolute pleasure. We have been chatting with Dex and Audrey from Geelong. I was about to say Geelong Rainbow Bloom, Geelong Rainbow Inc., who are leading the committee for Rainbow Bloom. We are going to hear from our wonderful sponsors, and then we're going to listen to a little bit of music after that. So stick around. 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
2: 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This program is The Social Frequency with me, Georgia. It is 17 minutes to six. Thank goodness that means we've got time for our next conversation. But first I will tell you the songs that we just listened to. The first one was The Light by Yusuf Days. Pulled that from a album called Live from Mount Fuji that was released this year, 2026. And then we listened to a song called Hectic as the F word. Can't say it on air. You know what I'm talking about. By Move 78. They're out of Germany. That was a single release from 2021. I would love to hear what you are up to. You can get in touch on the text line 0488 877 947. It would be absolutely lovely to hear from you. I'd love to hear how you spent your day on this beautiful sunny day, and if you're enjoying these sort of jazzy tunes that I've put together so far. All right, so in a rapidly changing world driven by the advent of AI, new technologies and political upheaval threatening art and creativity, analog revival cuts through the noise and social media controversies to focus on authentic, unfiltered conversations about pop culture with people who genuinely care and are passionate about it. And one of those people who genuinely cares is the presenter and producer of the program himself, Ehab Fahad. Welcome to The Social Frequency.
3: Hi, Georgia. Thanks for having me. The show is called Analog Reformation. I might have put that in wrong.
2: What's the Instagram page called? Analog Reformation?
3: Maybe I might have put it in wrong. That was my fault.
2: I probably did that wrong. That is totally something that I would do. I think I just decided what it was called and I just went with that.
3: Yeah.
2: Analog Reformation.
3: Yeah. It went through a lot of different titles originally. Sure. So this is based off of an article I wrote for my my journalism class.
2: Mm-hmm.
3: I actually got into the Deakin's, I study at Deakin, and I got into the Deakin's Describe publication.
2: Yes, congratulations.
3: Thanks. My teacher liked it enough, I guess. It was originally called Analog Rebellion, and then they changed it to Analog Revolution.
2: Yes, yeah.
3: The final thing was Analog Reformation, because I found out that Analog Revolution was already taken. I think a documentary. So I didn't want...
2: You didn't want the confusion.
3: No, I didn't want the confusion when people search it up.
2: Well, if you ever decide to rebrand, you could maybe go with Analog Revival, and I will take all of the credit.
3: Yeah.
2: I'm obviously just joking.
3: Yeah.
2: So that has been the kind of like the catalyst for the program, is writing that article. I would love to know what inspired you to even kind of talk about pop culture, and sort of like, you know, you've gone from doing the Tuesday front page to this, which I feel like there's definitely some similarities, some crossover. I know you were doing like film reviews and stuff on the Tuesday front page.
3: Yeah.
2: But what was the inspiration to focus on pop culture?
3: So the article was about the local physical media scene here in Geelong.
2: Mm-hmm.
3: I interviewed Nick Harrison and James Harrison, who I found out within during the interviews, they're both brothers who do...
2: Oh, you didn't know that they were
3: no,
2: brothers?
3: No, I did not know that.
2: You didn't pick up on the last name thing.
3: I didn't know their last names. And so sure. They do... So James Harrison is the co-owner of There and Back Again Record Store.
2: Big shout out to those
3: guys. Which is actually one of the sponsors of the Pulse. They sponsor Liam Hare's show, which is next. Mm-hmm. Shout out Liam. I wanted him to be on, but he's just a little bit ill, so I just wanted to give his voice a rest.
2: Yeah.
3: And also Nick Harrison, who owns Nick's DVDs mm-hmm. in the Mill Markets. I interviewed both of them about the kind of, it's been a kind of resurgence of people using CDs and vinyl, mm-hmm. and there's always been a surge in vinyl, but DVDs and Blu-rays and stuff, that's been really a big thing since people started getting a bit miffed by streaming services. So that was what the article was about, basically what's the scene like in Geelong and why are people doing that. Mm. But then I stepped down from Tuesday's Front Page, that's now hosted by the wonderful Hariel Singh. He does a great job there. I wanted to do something else, and so this article, I was like, why don't I just do about pop culture, because I enjoyed writing it. It's probably the most I've enjoyed out of any of my articles. Not that I've hated any of my other articles. It's just that it was just a pleasure to write, because it's something I have loved since I was like really small. Mm. And yeah, so that's where the interest came from for the pop culture mm-hmm. Angle for that. Mm-hmm. But I sort of mentioned it in that description that is on our website, on the Pulse website and in various other places. There's been a lot of the way that pop culture is discussed nowadays. I can't really talk about what it used to be like, because I don't think it was the same, really. Mm. It's very reactionary. Mm-hmm. There's a lot of unnecessary politics involved. Mm-hmm. I particularly was quite annoyed by... recently, the movie *The Odyssey*, a movie I loved, mm-hmm. was unnecessarily politicized because Helena of Troy was played by Lupita Nyong'o. Probably shit that name, mm-hmm. who is a black woman, mm-hmm. I forget the character's name, but Elliot Page plays a character in that movie, mm-hmm. And he's quite significant in that movie. Mm-hmm. To the plot, doesn't have much screen time, he mm-hmm. does not, but he's quite significant in the movie, don't want to give much away, but mm-hmm. there was a massive campaign, and Elon Musk got involved, and he's saying he wants to do an AI generated version of the movie that's mm-hmm. more faithful, and a lot of discussions about race and a lot of things that did not sort of was just irritating and unnecessary. It did not really add anything to the film, which is about half. I'm pretty sure, I'm not a history expert, I'm pretty sure there's elements of like fiction. Obviously, there's a cyclops in it, so that's not really historically accurate.
2: Mm. Well, the book is a piece of fiction anyway, and I think that's where people perhaps were confused. I'm not really sure about that. But so is your program Analog Reformation, you're trying to kind of focus more on the art behind film and the art behind music?
3: I don't really want to focus much on music, because there's a lot of great music programming here mm-hmm, at the Pulse. Mm-hmm. And I can't really speak to that really. The wonderful Brian Nankervis from ABC mm. and John Deeks, who does mm-hmm. the JB Hi-Fi commercials. We've got them both to do the opening introduction of the show. Mm-hmm. And the opening of the show, it's basically cutting through the noise mm-hmm. and having authentic conversations with mm-hmm. people that are passionate about it. Because another thing I noticed, both online but also in talking to people at conventions and stuff, is I really realized that people are very salty about things. They're very, particularly people older. I don't want to be ageist, but people who are a little bit older can be a bit more, a bit like, you know, the Simpsons joke and yells at Cloud, that newspaper clip where it's like they're just yelling about a lot of things and even not necessarily political. There was the Green Lantern show that came out recently. It's Lanterns, which I'll probably talk about in our next, in one of our segments once it's wrapped up, because it's just so good. Mm-hmm. The trailer came out and it went for a very distinct style, very kind of detective noir style, and it was not, there wasn't much green in the trailer. There was very, and the show is very focused on the characters, and there was this massive massive wave of just people yelling about it, but you know, before they even saw it, and then, and everyone complaining about it, but now most people are like praising it.
4: Yeah.
3: Those same people. So again, there's this reactionary stuff, and that it feels like people, it's almost like you're questioning whether people actually like the thing they're talking about, or if they're just,
4: they're getting behind.
3: Yeah, they're just wanting to yell about it.
4: Yeah, totally.
3: With our show, we just really want to, my favorite segments are where we do some interviews, we do some traditional front page style interviews, but it's just, we did one that's going to go out today, tonight, 10 p.m. with Liam. I did, it's called What You Doin'. Mm-hmm. It's basically what we've been reading, what we've been watching, what we've been, you know, what we've been consuming, and we just talk about what we've, what our reactions are and why we like the thing.
4: Yeah.
3: I spoke about this first season of House MD.
4: Sure.
3: And the graphic novel Batman The Long Halloween.
4: I just
3: was able to like just talk about why I enjoyed those things and what I didn't like about the thing without those, that extra stuff.
4: Yeah. What are you hoping that the listeners get out of the program?
3: I just hope they just, they realize that, you know, you don't have to follow those online kind of trends and reactionary kind of content online. You can just sort of, you know, you can enjoy something. You can enjoy something I don't even like, but I think it's important to unashamedly like something, particularly in this space. You know, you don't have to feel embarrassed or have to feel cynical about liking something or be cynical about something. It's completely fine. I think it's better in the world that we live in that we have those things that we can grab onto and just talk about, like unashamedly just feel better about ourselves. Part of the reason I did the show is just to decompress from daily life, give an excuse just to talk about what I'm passionate about, and that's what The Pulse is about. Really, there's all kinds of shows here that focus on that, so that's really what I wanted to want people to get out of it.
4: Yeah, that's absolutely wonderful, Ehab. And I think talking about movies is like one of like the best connection pieces, right? I love talking about films that I don't like. I also like critiquing them though. So I'm the kind of person who I think you can have a conversation about a movie that you don't like that's just as exciting. But I hear what you're saying, that should come from your own experience and not be just kind of off the back of what everybody else is saying. Ehab, thank you so much for joining us on The Social Frequency. I think everybody should tune in at 10 p.m. if you're someone who's up that late. I think that's like the perfect kind of program for a late night listen. But of course, you can listen back on the Pulse website. You can listen to any of the programs. You can listen back to any of the programs on the Pulse website for that matter. Ehab, thank you so much for joining me.
3: It's been a pleasure. Thanks, Jordan.
4: You're very welcome. I think, I'll have to have you back on and we can talk more deeply about movies. I want to ask you this last question, but you've got like 30 seconds to answer. What is your most controversial
3: opinion?
4: No, what most controversial film that you don't like? Like a film that you don't like and people would be like, what?
3: There's probably a bunch, but one I don't
4: you
3: like.
4: You get to say one.
3: I don't like Texas Chainsaw Massacre at all. I think it's a, like, I don't know if I'd rather say this, what about like masochistic film? It's just really, it sort of glorifies unbridled violence on
4: it doesn't do it
3: people.
4: For you.
3: And it just, I don't understand those type of movies at all.
4: Fair.
3: So that's probably my most, there's more controversial stuff, but that's the one that comes to mind.
4: Perfect. Thank you, Ehab. All right.
3: Lost all my audience.
4: Nah, I'm sure you haven't. Right. Well, I guess that's the end of the program. It's 3:06. Liam Hare is in the studio next door, ready to play some fantastic tunes for you. He has been resurrected from the death of COVID, and I'm sure he's very excited, and I'm sure you are also very excited. We're going to see it through to the hour with a tune. This one is Sweet Vibrations by D. Echo Project. Thank you so much for listening. Look after yourselves. Look after each other. Ciao for now.

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2: Hello, I'm Melissa Delfs. The federal government, state premiers and chief ministers have met today in Sydney for a national cabinet meeting, with data centres a key focus of discussions. The Commonwealth was hoping to land a national agreement with all states to block developers from building data centres near homes, schools or prime agricultural land. As part of the proposal, data centres would be required to add more renewables to the grid than they take out, and they must minimise water use. Meanwhile, Queensland and the Northern Territory objected to the government's obligations around renewables. Queensland Premier David Crisafulli explains why the data centre proposal is contentious for Queensland.
3: States can absolutely participate, what the PM says, in that social licence. Each state will have a point of difference. We believe that we can control our data sovereignty, protect the rights of local communities, and enable that energy mix to bring those data centres on. And that comes with the point of difference that we have, and this has enabled that to occur.
2: The Prime Minister says Dolly Parton made the world a better place in so many ways. The American singer, songwriter, actress and philanthropist died last night in Nashville, Tennessee, at the age of 80 after a short battle with cancer. Over her seven-decade career, she composed thousands of songs. Anthony Albanese says it's a sad day around the world.
4: She had such an extraordinarily large personality and was much loved here in Australia and around the world. There'll be a lot of broken hearts in Australia today, and may I just say that Dolly Parton, I'm sure, will rest in peace. She lived loudly, and she lived a great life, and she'll be much missed.
2: A fox is the latest species in Australia suspected of contracting bird flu, sparking concerns for the country's native scavenger species, including the endangered Tasmanian devil. Along with the fox discovered in Adelaide, a little penguin was among new suspected events of the deadly strain reported by South Australian authorities today. Bird flu reporting in SA is now based on events rather than individual cases and may involve one or more animals. The state government says there were no H5 bird flu detections in poultry or other livestock, and the risk to human health remains low. The long-standing process of moving turtle nests to save the eggs may have unintended consequences. David Wilson has the story.
5: That's according to research from the University of New South Wales, who have found green turtle nests on Heron Island in the southern Great Barrier Reef produce different hatchlings if they were shaded or not. Hatchling sex is affected by nest temperature, and whilst around equal numbers of males and females hatch from shaded nests, they were smaller and less able to right themselves when flipped than their unshaded, mostly female counterparts. Sea turtle ecologist David Dorr says there are multiple factors involved which must be investigated to give turtles their best chance, adding the movement of nests which would otherwise be lost should not be stopped. Only around 1 in 1,000 green turtle hatchlings survive to the breeding age of 30 years.
2: And taking a look at sport, in AFL, veteran Fremantle forward Sam Sukowski has announced his retirement at the age of 29 on the eve of the club's AFL finals campaign. Sukowski has played 127 games since making his debut in 2018 and will hang up his boots at the end of the season. He says he's been thinking about retirement for a while and couldn't resist the pull to return home to Victoria.
6: I've always felt like I've wanted to give everything I've got to this club and my career. But things just start to shift as you get older, and I'm sort of ready for that. Well, I am ready for that next chapter of my life, and I really want to get back to Melbourne to reconnect with my family and friends. And I've got a baby boy coming any day now.
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12: Yes, he is back, folks. And it currently is 9 degrees outside over the 94.7 The Pulse studios. It was 15 degrees today, then getting down to a nice sunny 15 degrees for your Thursday. Here with me, Liam Hare on Grooves on the Record. 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
13: Sir, here it is, the world-famous Grooves on the Record with Liam Hare, proudly sponsored by Geelong's own There and Back Again Records.

Yes. I'm back. So, let's see what we got on here today. We've got Roger Waters, ZZ Top, In Excess, Crash Test Dummies, The Machinations, Level 42, UK Fish, Angels, Spandau Ballet, and Jethro Tull. We now start with an CD that I got last week. The Pros and Cons of Hitchhiking from Roger Waters from 1984. It was a concept originally envisioned by Waters in 77 and was refined during the early 1980s in its complete form. Rotates around a man's scattered thoughts during his midlife crisis, and they are explored in a dream journey in which he takes a road trip through California, commits adultery with a hitchhiker he picks up along the way, attempts to reconcile with his wife by moving to the wilderness, and finally ends up alone with greater insight into human compassion along the way he faces fear and paranoia. The entire story is framed in real time as a fitful dream taking place in the early morning of 4:30 a.m. to 5:12 a.m. on an unspecified day. And at the end of the dream, the man wakes up lonely and contrite and turns to his real life for comfort, presumably having processed his crisis. So this could have been the 1979 album had they not chosen The Wall. So it's on for you there. Anyway, this is part 10 of it. 5:01 a.m, the pros and cons of hitchhiking. And we're glad to be back here for another edition of Grizzle the Record with me, Liam Hare. The time now is 5:08 p.m.

certainly the Doug DeGuller album from 1979. ZZ Top there with the Cheap Sunglasses in an interview, 1985 interview with Spin Magazine. Dusty Hill explained, "We wrote that song when we used to tour in cars and every gas station in the world had a display of the cheapest and ugliest sunglasses you could imagine, sir. I bought 1,000 pair of them. Bill Gibbons added the hip trip for us was to throw them into the audience as an offering. We would run out, so if we couldn't get any more, we'd have to make do with the San Van Hunt's creation out of New York. The Ray-Ban wear for ones was the cheap sunglasses. You could buy a pair for $6 originally. I saw a catalog in 59 and they were up to $8. So we had to take about a rap from an optometrist who said, don't wear ZZ Top's cheap sunglasses. They're bad for your eyes. And there was an optometrist convention in Hawaii and there was a huge poster of this woman with a pointing finger saying, don't wear cheap sunglasses. I suppose you'll have to agree. There's a cutoff point consideration where optical consideration was where must be taken into consideration. Now, of course, when I was absent last week, we saw the death of Frank Beard from ZZ Top, which I think is an absolute tragedy. And I figured, even though we missed it last week, I still wanted to come back on here on the air and talk about it because I think this is a pretty pivotal one for drummers from the American blues rock scene because he's one of those ones that really could keep pocket, was an absolutely fantastic drummer, and for the longest time was the one that didn't have a beard. So he had to grow one in between a few tours in the late 70s and early 80s when they were getting their MTV recognition at long last. And yes, I'm also aware Dolly Parton has also passed away as well. So both tragic losses in both respective fields. Well, let's go for a song from NXS from their 1981 record, Underneath These Colors. This will be Big Go-Go here on Grizzly Record with me, Liam Hare, here for Wednesday night. And the time now is 6:18 p.m.

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0: song about getting old, afraid of getting old, actually. Afternoons and Coffee Spoons from Crash Test Dummies. I got some very exciting news. So I'm interviewing Alan Reid from Crash Test Dummies for here for 94.7 The Pulse. Not too particularly sure yet whether we'll go to Limo or Joshua or whether it'll be for Grooves on the Record. We'll see what I'm thinking. But watch this space. We just got it today, this afternoon, when I was preparing for radio from the folks over at... who is it? John Howarth and the guys, they're the guys who run Metropolis Touring. Very lovely folks there. So, thank you for that one. And, we look forward to that interview up after some sponsorship announcements here on Grooves on the Record with me, Liam Hare. We will have some Machinations, Level 42, and UK. So, stick around. And the time now is 5:27 p.m.
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it's just some average inadequacy from the machinations. Ian Gruz on the record with me, Liam Hare. The time now is 6:32 p.m. and now let's jump into an instrumental track from Level 42 from their second LP, The Pursuit of Accidents. It's called simply The Pursuit of Accidents, the title track. Enjoy this one. And if you have anything to text in at 0488 877 947, whether you have some questions for Alan Reid for my interview, which I'm conducting tomorrow morning, that'd be muchly appreciated too. I can write it down and we can have them featured on the interview. Level 42 now with The Pursuit of Accidents.

Hi there, everybody. This is Steve Hackett of Genesis, of GTR, of an awful lot of different kinds of music. But hey, I'm Mr. Guitar, and you are listening to 94.7 The Pulse Geelong.

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4: And that's where you are on 94.7 The Pulse, the voice for Geelong and the Surf Coast. Well, we've got about 13 minutes left to go of my program. You just heard UK and the Dead of Night from their debut record from 1978. And then before that was The Pursuit of Accidents from Level 42. Let's jump on over now to 1990 for this next one. This one is from Marillion, Marillion's first lead singer, Fish. And this is a song called A Company from a album called A Vigil in the Field of Mirrors. The time now is 6:48 p.m. Here with me and Grooves on the Record. And I forgot to wish Maxwell Brady from there and back again a happy wedding for next month. He's getting married, so I wish him all the best for that and wish him a blessing in happiness and in marriage. So Fish now with The Company.

Night Attack there from the Angels from their 1981 record, Night Attack. We now move on to a track from Jethro Tull from their 1984. Could be considered a bit of a misfire for the band, but I still love it either way. It's a great record. Caught Under Wraps. There's some fantastic songs on this one. Some glorious songwriting from Mr. Ian Anderson. They just announced that they're doing a special high-fidelity remastered 5-album box set covering their early albums from This Was up to Aqualung on the high-fidelity Rhino specialty pressing. So it looks interesting for Jethro Tull fans. You better find out more information from jethrotull.com. Now, a bit of Jethro Tull now with Saboteur. This will also be a final song for tonight, so I'll stick around for the Brasiliane radio after me. And yeah, I'm glad to be back after a week of absence. So enjoy some Jethro Tull now, so I'll see you out.

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and welcome to another episode of Space Odyssey. Each week, we explore the different spaces, places, moments in time, and hidden worlds that have inspired some of the most distinctive albums ever recorded. Today, we're going to focus on the feminine space and all the queens that have reigned supreme. For me, personally, I think the female voice in the lower to middle register is the best voice of all. I'm going to start with a lady called Donna Missel. I discovered her by accident. I was living in London. I always remember when I discover music that stays with me for the rest of my life. And I remember the day I was sitting there just looking around on YouTube, and that was recommended. I was like, oh, it looks interesting. And I couldn't believe how good it was. It's a crime that she's not bigger. She's probably got the most expressive voice I've ever heard. And I can't listen to this song a lot because once I'm in for the whole day. I just have it on repeat. You can look up any version of her doing it live and she sounds exactly the same. She can smash it. This is Donna Missel, Keep Lying.

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I just want to clarify what I meant by her live performances. She does take artistic liberties, but her delivery, she can always hit those notes. She never falters. Go check her out. A lot of people say that she takes a little bit from Janis Joplin, and she probably does. And Janis was the original rock star. And she came from a place of soul and blues and did her own thing with it. She wasn't perfect, but I think that's what made her perfect, because you could hear her fragility when she told you the story. So I'm going to play you Cry Baby.

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She was amazing. Her biggest influence was Etta James. 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He was right. 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It's like I'd been waiting for that music my whole life. I'm going to play one of the very first songs I heard from her. This is All I Could Do Was Cry.

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1: That was Etta James with a lesser-known song, I'm So Sorry. And now we're going to listen to the Queen of Soul. This is Aretha Franklin. I'm going to play Chain of Fools because my friend Jess brought it to my attention again a little while ago, and as I definitely have to play that song on the radio. And Aretha's the best. They're all the best. They're all the goats. Chain of Fools.

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That is Divinyls with Chrissy Amphlett on lead vocals. They didn't write that song, their producer did, but Chrissy sold the story. She owns that song. She's from Geelong. Well, she was. Rest in peace. She was amazing. I'm going to play a song by Sheryl Crow. It's quite grungy. And I always thought that I could hear Kurt Cobain singing this. It just made sense to me. It's got an amazing chorus. It's called If It Makes You Happy. 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
1: Well, I'm Tina, and I was born in Nutbush, City Limits.

That was Tina Turner. I used to dance to that at school. 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And then I got a bit older and I was like, man, she really rocks the Casbah. She is amazing. I'm going to play some Amy Winehouse. With Amy, I wasn't into her straight away. It wasn't that I was rebelling against it or anything. It's just, it wasn't, you know, in my radar. And then I heard my sister Amanda playing it, the Back to Black album she had, and she was playing that a lot. And I remember hearing Wake Up Alone, thinking, geez, this is really good. It's like, this sounds like it was written on guitar. This is very guitar shape orientated. And then I looked her up and I found out that she did write, and she wrote on the guitar, and she was a great guitar player, and she was an amazing singer. So I'm going to play Wake Up Alone for you right now.

0: tune.
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2: We in the house tonight. We in the house tonight.
3: Jeez, up in here.
2: New Jersey's in the
3: Brooklyn's
2: house.
3: Brooklyn's in the house tonight. London's in the house. Busted.

That was Fugees with the brilliant Lauryn Hill on lead vocals. Amazing. Got a few texts in. Got one from Scopper saying, great episode, Paul. Thank you. Also got one from Pete, two from Pete. First one says, great show. Awesome ladies who stamp their power on the music world. Amy, what a talent. Very true. And great take on an old song. Love this version from Pippa. Sorry, thought it was Pete, but it's from Pippa. Also got one from Herman. He says, wunderbar. I'm going to play you a song now by someone who a lot of people think is the best of all time, Whitney Houston. It's not going to be one of her hits. It's going to be a song that she did in church. The quality's not amazing, but you'll hear the power. If you bear with me for 1 second. This is Whitney Houston with A Quiet Place from 1987.

0: Okay, that was Whitney Houston doing some gospel. She made a Dolly Parton song very famous. Speaking of Dolly Parton, she passed away today at 80 years of age. I just want to say a little something about Dolly. She came from nothing. She was the fourth of 12 children, and her reign was long. She was charismatic, smart, extremely talented, beautiful, humble, and giving. She would always pull up new talent. She could sing and play flawlessly, and she wrote her own songs. Rest easy, Dolly. She was absolutely amazing, and I'm going to play a live version of I Will Always Love You. She was going to give it to Elvis, and then she ended up doing it herself. I don't know why that didn't work out, but I can imagine he would have done a great version too, just as Whitney did, but Dolly's is the original. So good night, and I'll see you next week at 8 p.m. on Wednesday.
1: I'd like to do a song for you now that I wrote. This is a song that I had out a few months back, and hope maybe you might enjoy this one. In everybody's life, there's a special person, a person that you love more than you love anybody else. This is a song about that special person in my life. It's called I Will Always Love You.

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4: And so the weather today, g'day, my name's Ray. The weather today is about 11 degrees now, going to be about 16 degrees tomorrow and same on the next day and get amongst that sunshine. I'll just play you a track right at the moment.

Welcome back. Welcome to the Pulse 94.7. My name's Ray Casemore. You're on Realm. Now, Realm is all about looking after Geelong music and Geelong musicians. So thanks, Paul, for another great show on Space Oddity. He does some very good tracks and a bit of Janis Joplin going on there. There was a bit of dedication to the just recently deceased Dolly Parton. And so thanks very much again, Paul. Look, this show is all about looking after Geelong music in all sorts of different ways. So what does it take to put a band up on stage when you go into a pub or sitting outside somewhere? Well, it takes obviously musicians. They've got to have equipment. There's got to be punters to have a listen. They've got to have a venue to look at to be able to play in. Somebody's got to teach them how to play, or they've got to learn how to play. There's got to be someone serving you a beer at some stage, like, and what about production, you know, and what about teaching these guys to sing and to play? And so, like last week, we had Sam Turner in from Turner Events and telling us about production. That was interesting. And in a couple of weeks, I've got one of the guys from Geelong High School telling us about how they run their music program. So get on board. If you've got a track, or I prefer an instrumental track at the moment because I'm trying to set one up for the start of the program, send it to me at realm, R-E-A-L-M underscore Ray at hotmail.com. And if you're a venue, send me your information and I'll give you a plug at the end of the show every week. All right. So I'll just put on another track and you'll know what this is.

0: Well, if you didn't work out what that was from Little Things, Big Things Grow. It was actually Archie Roach and
1: Sarah Storer
0: doing it. It was off of Rock Quiz one time. And that's to celebrate 60 years ago, Gough Whitlam handed back the land to Vincent Lingari and poured the sand in his hand. So that's just a little bit of a celebration of that. Now, in the studio today, I've got three guests. I have Mary Winter. Hi, Mary.
1: Hello, how are you? Nice to meet you and be in here.
0: I have Jeff Sinbeck.
2: That's about it.
0: Jeff Sinbeck.
2: I blame my Danish great-grandmother.
0: And I have Wendy Ely.
3: Hello.
0: How are you all?
3: We're good.
0: So you guys are in here today to tell us all about the up-and-coming Geelong Folk Festival and a little bit about the Folk Club. And now that's a very exciting thing you guys have got going on the September the 6th.
3: Father's Day.
0: Oh,
3: what a way to celebrate.
0: There's a go.
3: Get your dad a ticket, bring it along.
0: Geelong West Town Hall, is that right?
3: Yep.
0: So tell me a little bit about it.
3: Well, the actual staging of the thing, it's all in the Geelong West Town Hall. We have the main hall, there's a main stage. There's a supper room stage. And out at the front of the building, there's a portico, which is an open mic stage. And we have 20 acts spread across the supper room and the main hall. And we have 20 registered walk-up people on the portico out the front, which is curated by Possums on the Porch. Really excellent range of acts from all over the country. Got people coming from New South Wales, Tasmania, a lot of local artists, and it's a very exciting lineup.
0: Gee, that's a lot of stuff in a day, isn't it?
3: It is. And we've got a session and also three workshops later today.
0: Got some workshops. So what are the workshops, Eddie?
1: They're over in the Virginia Todd Hall.
3: There's Feisty Females by Marie Goldsworthy. The Thrippity Geelong West Community Sing-Along by Colin Mockett. He's sort of reliving the sing-alongs from the 40s and 50s, which people used to go to the Geelong West Town Hall and chortle away. So he's sort of reviving that. And Fiona Ross is bringing her workshop, The Naked Voice. She's a stunning Scottish traditional singer with a lot of understanding of vocal technique.
0: So inside you've got two stages on the inside, yeah?
3: Mm-hmm. Yep. The main stage. And on the main stage, we've got some doozies. We've got, you were just playing Tommy Emmanuel. We have got Nick Charles, who is absolutely right up there with Tommy Emmanuel for technique and superb playing. So he'll be playing.
2: And he sings extremely well.
3: Yeah, he sings.
0: Nick Charles, I don't think I know the guy. And I go and see just a lot of music.
3: Check him out. He does a beautiful beautiful version of Albatross all by himself. He doesn't need a whole band to do it. He's just superb. We have Carl Dickens, who is a local fiddle player.
0: We might talk about him a bit later.
1: He's wonderful.
0: We
1: nearly had him in, actually.
0: I asked you to a couple of songs of influences, and one of the songs of influences for you guys, and I think it was you, Mary, was Nitty Gritty Dirt Band. Now, they were around. Are they still around?
1: I don't know where they are in the original one, but 1972 they released that double Circle, Will the Circle Be Unbroken album, and that's when I first became aware of them. Absolutely fabulous. And they had all the really top-class bluegrass and country music people as, you know, guests with it, like Emmylou Harris and Ricky Skaggs. And it's just, and I just play that album over and over. It's fabulous.
0: I enjoyed listening back to them. I'd forgotten about them, actually.
1: Yeah. And that sort of introduced me more to the bluegrass side of things, which I love.
0: We might play Nitty Gritty Dirt Band.

0: Hi, I'm Carlos Lopez. The Pulse is not just a radio station. 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When you tune in, you are not just hearing music or talk. 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

0: Welcome back, ladies and gentlemen. You're on The Pulse 94.7. I'm Ray Caseboy. You're on Realm, and I'm here with these guys from the Geelong Folk Festival Committee and Group And. They're doing a good job, these guys. And so, Wendy, that was Jodie Mitchell was your choice, yeah?
1: My hero. Yeah, she's stunning.
0: She's got a lovely voice.
1: Absolutely marvellous, yeah.
0: It was nice not to hear Big Yellow Taxi in my opinion.
1: Very nice change. And we were just talking about how, you know, both sides now, the way it was so beautiful and angelic when she first recorded it, and how now if you hear more recent recordings, it's so much lower. But the whole feeling of it's completely different. It's really sort of mellow and sophisticated and got a real jazz sensibility to it. And she's so versatile and so completely absorbed by whatever art form she has, either her painting or her music. It's just her, and she's just really good.
0: A bit of a clip with her and Bob Dylan when they were, they were doing that, actually, that track. And they were just putting it together, and it was back in, I don't know, 1969. Mm. And Bob's just sitting there, yeah, get on with it.
1: Yeah.
0: Anyway, so we're here to talk about the Folk Festival, actually, which is on September the
2: 6th,
0: which is coming up, not this weekend, next weekend.
1: Sunday week, yeah.
0: So you've got a couple of stages, including one outside, but on the supper stages, you've got a lot going on.
1: We have.
0: What's going on the supper stage, you guys? Where you go?
1: Well, have an awful lot going on.
3: Yeah, that'd be Winter Song, at least.
1: Yeah, Winter Song.
3: The supper stage.
2: Yep. And Jeff and I are Winter Song. Yeah. But we're starting off, Jill Meehan and family are the first ones, and she's a very well-known local artist, and her family all sing, all play. Mickey and Michelle are on there as well. I haven't heard them, so I'm really looking forward to
1: apparently
2: those.
1: They're very, very fine, so they'll be delightful. Winter Song's amazing. I'm honoured to be sitting in the same room.
2: You've never heard us.
1: I've heard you sing. You're very nice indeed. Your mothers would be proud.
0: You're going to hear them shortly, actually.
1: Indeed, yeah.
2: But we've also have one of our members is a poet, Hilary Jellett, and I think it's Jellett, and one of her poems is going to be, I think Phil, our president, is going to be reading her poems one before each of the acts as they're sort of changing over, which
0: that's
2: will be nice.
0: Yeah.
2: And not after Winter Song, how do I pronounce it? Shersha.
1: Mm. That's the Irish spelling. Shiwari is pronounced Shiersha. It's like Siobhan as Siobhan. It's never easy. Yeah. And they're superb.
2: And Photogenics, which is it's a duo that Wendy is in, Wendy with David, and they're on as well in the supper room. And there's...
3: Not to be missed, by
2: not
3: the way.
2: Definitely not to be missed.
1: Absolutely not to be missed. I'll make sure I'm there.
2: And there's also...
0: Susan Herft.
1: She's an interesting individual. She's got a most beautiful voice. She's actually features on the main stage as a set on her own. But she's running the session, and I've seen her do this in Tasmania in various different places. So musicians do like to get together and audience members too, and have a bash, have a sing in the round or whatever. And Suzette has got this gift, apart from the fact she's an incredible song carrier. She knows many, many, many songs. She's really inclusive, so she'll see the shy person in the room and urge them forward, and it's just a really comfortable, lovely
0: experience.
1: So how
0: big is the supper room?
1: The supper room, well, it's 600 and something.
0: Oh, really? Yeah.
1: It's quite spacious, so it'll be a really lovely, it'll be a good spot for them.
2: I'm hoping to get into that, because we sort of be so busy we won't probably get
1: That's
2: to see
1: true.
2: A lot, but
1: yeah.
2: I'm really going to try and get into that one.
1: And it's going to be a really nice element. And she's apart from having a beautiful honey voice herself, she brings an awful lot of peaceful joy to the space. And it's going to be a really nice thing.
2: I'm looking forward to that.
1: And probably even if people brought their fiddles or banjos or accordions
0: in that session,
1: she'd be kind to them
0: That'd
1: too.
0: That'd be nice in there.
1: Yeah, yeah.
2: And that goes right through until...
0: up past five, according to this.
2: No, it goes through longer than that. It goes till about...
1: Seven. Thereabouts.
2: The 7 o'clock.
1: It goes until the session.
0: Yeah, yeah, just when does that start? Rock on.
1: It's sort of 2 hours each, but we wouldn't be bossing.
0: So I've noticed that you guys brought in some instruments with you at the minute. And so Mary and Jeff, you're going to play us a tune first up. And
2: this is a little song by Ted Pitney and Uncle Earl, sort of bluegrassy, folky, whatever. So we'll have a go, Jeff, will we?

0: Well done, you guys. That was really pretty. That was a really pretty song. That was, so who wrote that?
1: Ted Pitney and Uncle Earl.
0: Oh, who are they?
1: American.
0: Oh, okay.
2: And they're
0: American.
2: All girls.
0: That's our,
1: they're all girls except for Ted Pitney.
0: That's our Ted Pitney and Uncle Earl, by the way.
1: Uncle Earl is an all female little band.
0: So you've got an open mic stage, and that's been run by what, Possums in the Porch now?
2: Possums on the Porch, yeah.
0: Possums on the Porch. They're around everywhere. They do a couple of things out at the.
2: It has been at the White Eagle, it's just moving to the Peninsula Hotel, it's called.
1: Yeah,
2: back to the Peninsula Hotel.
0: The Dinosaur.
2: And they're just a force for good. Those two women, they're very energetic and encouraging.
0: Get going. They get going. Those
2: they're
0: two.
2: Terrific. Yeah. Mm.
0: And so they're doing. What have they got? 20.
2: They've got 20 people are registered to play. And they've got 15, three songs for 15 minutes maximum. So it's just bang, bang, bang, bang, bang.
0: Gee, that's going all day,
2: too. It's going to go full on from 11 till 6 at this point.
0: Gee, that's going really going all day.
1: And they're all local people and a range of ages.
2: Yeah. Mm. Yeah, so that should be nice. And also sort of a lively thing out the front, assuming it doesn't rain and snow.
0: In the courtyard out the front, yeah.
2: Out the front. There's sort of some spectacular stairs and it's...
0: Oh, yeah.
2: So there's a space there where they can...
1: Unfortunately, if it does rain... It can't go ahead, but it won't rain.
2: But it's not going to rain.
0: No, it doesn't rain on those days.
2: Simples, not raining.
0: Never have music on outside and it rains.
2: No,
0: never seen it before.
2: Never happens. No, especially not at festivals. No.
0: So, would you guys like Wendy? Were you going to play us a tune as well?
2: I was going to play you a tune. And, I can do that now if you'd like.
0: Yeah,
2: me too.
0: And you're going to do an original tune.
2: I am. It's actually my sister wrote this, but I did change one word by accident, so I claim a good 50% of the rights.
0: Okay.
2: And 100% when she's out of the country.
0: Lennon and McCartney.
2: Yeah, something like that.
1: So you get all the royalties. You get 50% of the royalties.
2: Oh, and accolades, the whole lot. And Jenny's not a bad writer, actually. And
1: well, she's an author.
0: So this song is called The Road You Take.
2: And it's a song of hope, which we need at the moment, really.
0: We do.

0: Not to be sitting here. I'm lucky enough to be sitting here watching these guys play guitar and sing. And like I really like my position sitting here doing this. And well, Jess playing a very nice looking guitar sitting there. It's a guild for anybody out there listening that knows guitars. That it's not a bad guitar. Nah. But look, how come we restarted the Geelong Folk Festival?
1: Well, we had a new president last year, Phil Lester. I think you spoke to Phil Lester, and we were sitting around one day, sort of talking, and he mentioned how he thought it'd be good to have a folk festival.
0: Good idea.
1: Because the club had been a little bit quiet for a few years, hadn't it, Jeff? Fairly quiet. And he wanted to encourage people to know more about it and encourage more members and people from interstate. And so that's what happened. And so we've been running ragged trying to organise it.
0: So when did it first, the idea kick off?
1: Oh, early in the year the idea came up. Yeah, so we've been probably working.
0: Well, you're doing pretty well to get one up and running.
1: Yeah.
0: Then, you know, in that short amount of time, like.
2: A cool committee of four.
1: Four, yeah.
0: You don't need many more than that.
1: I don't know. Sometimes we think we wish we had about eight. But
0: But you need four to start and then you need
2: a lot of good
0: people to help.
1: I'm sort of, part of my role is to get the volunteers in, and we've got about 40.
0: I was going to ask about 40, the volunteers. Yeah. Oh, yeah, okay, that's
1: we've
0: good.
1: Got about 40 volunteers, and Wendy's sister Jenny and I have been trying to, you know, put them into their little spots and tearing our hair out.
0: It's hard to work out everything that needs to be done, you know.
2: Yeah.
0: On the main stage, you guys have got quite a lot going on, you know. Yep. We were going to speak about Carl Dickens, and Carl's pretty good, actually.
1: Carl's fabulous. Yeah.
2: And he's appearing on his own early on, and then he's appearing with Seal Prince and the Roof Rat
0: on
2: the day, who are releasing their album. They're launching
1: I thought he was working with Phil as well.
2: Not that I know.
0: Well, he must be the everywhere man by the sound of this.
1: Yeah, he said he was going to work with Phil.
2: Good-o.
1: Anyway,
2: I did the program, but I don't know that.
1: No, you don't have to. No. That's all right.
0: Now, this is hard to control, you guys, if you can hear it out here. Honestly, it's like herding chooks, honestly.
2: Yeah.
0: Anyway, it's very much good fun. Now, you've got Ballerine Banshees. I've never heard of them.
2: Oh, they're feral.
0: Oh, okay.
1: Well, it's actually Jeff and I and another one person and Phil. And I only found out a little while ago that Banshees means you're dead. So, you know, we
0: are. Yeah, they're the ones that used to come out at Harry Potter.
1: Yeah.
3: on that theme, I'm 77 and playing with a harpist is a rather interesting thing to do.
0: So I'm not going to go there on that regular film,
1: are we? Yeah, we've got Dave plays
2: harp. Everybody's reputation's at stake.
1: Anyway.
0: And Nick Charles, as we spoke about earlier, that man's
2: just
0: pretty damn good.
2: He's really good.
1: Yeah, I'm so looking forward to hearing him.
0: The Drongo and the Crow and Velvet Sledgehammer, where are they from?
2: They're great. They're an intergenerational trio. Mm. So Matt is from Tasmania. Kerry was from Tasmania, and Jess, they all started in Tasmania. They met busking in Launceston, and they've been going for about 10 years now. And now Jess lives in New South Wales, Kerry in Victoria, and Matt in Tassie. So they're all coming together. Kerry's 81, and the boys are probably sniffing 30. And their music is just sensational. Just sensational.
0: That sounds interesting.
2: And wherever Kerry goes, she busks.
0: Right, okay.
2: And she's stopping.
0: And the Chooks.
2: Oh, the Chooks are amazing.
0: Yeah, the Chooks are pretty interesting.
2: Oh, they are.
1: Jenny's half. Jenny. Wendy's one half of the Chooks.
2: That's starting to sound like there's only us on the program, but that's not.
0: So, yes, this is a whole program of four people, actually.
2: Yeah, yeah. And then
1: the Chooks are fabulous.
0: We've got Jacob Boot. Is it Boot or Booty?
2: Booty. Oh, I think you should say Boot.
0: Okay.
2: Just Boot. He's from Tassie. He's the most amazing lap steel guitarist.
0: Oh,
2: and
0: good.
2: And a great soundy, too.
1: So looking forward to him.
2: He did the whole Tamar Festival just with no pickups or anything, just mics, and it's superb.
1: Wow.
2: But he's a really lovely musician, nice bloke, so he's coming over for that.
0: And we got Milk. We spoke about the Seal Prince and the Riff Raff.
2: Milk are a really lovely. I'm not sure how many there are of them because they've reformed. I think there might be about five of them. But Ellen Begley is a stunning writer with the most beautiful smoky blues voice, and then Emily is the other main singer, and that they complement each other beautifully. And double bass and really lovely instrumentation. They're great.
0: It's a good line to finish off on that main stage there.

0: at 8:45, according to this. You've got Apolline.
1: Apolline, they're a very lively trio of women playing strings and singing, and they're about at lots of festivals all over the place. Mm.
0: And then no doubt it'll just keep rolling on, I reckon, no matter what.
1: we'll probably curled up under a chair.
0: You guys will be shell-shocked.
2: I think we have to be out of the hall by a certain time, though.
0: You'll be right. All right.
2: A real wide variety, though, of acts, which I think will be great.
0: Look, I think it's a great idea, and we're going to go to some cars and come back and do the gig. Or I think it's a great idea that it's up and running again, and you guys are really looking like you're having fun sitting there. And so I don't know if I might have to hide myself if I come around and see this thing I'll just go to some cars. So bear with us.
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0: Well, we're back from those minor sponsorships there, and it's good to get involved in the Pulse. If you want to get involved, come in as a volunteer and get involved, or we'd love some more volunteers. Come and do the radio program, and you could be on air doing this just like me anytime you want. It's well worth doing.
2: We're actually hoping to get a folk.
0: You'll really enjoy yourself.
2: We're actually hoping to get a folk program going.
0: Well, get amongst it and get one going. They'll easily accept. Like, it's a great program, a bit of fun.
2: One of our guys has already learnt the panelling.
0: Oh, you've got to do the program, though. So, anyway, we're about to go into the
1: gig guide.
0: We're going to the gig guide for this week in and around Geelong. There's plenty on, so tonight or tomorrow night at Torquay, there's an open mic night, and there's one at the Green Room as well. Not much else on Thursday, but on Friday, quite a big day. At Medusa Bar, we've got softball, Cool Data, and The Shore, an up-and-coming young band, The Shore. I've played one of their tracks, I think, and I'd love to get them in on the radio if they're listening. At the Cork Bar, we've got an open mic night on the Friday, and at the Barwon Club, we have
1: Heaven Dose 4 days. I love the names people have.
0: People are coming up with some great names, aren't they?
1: The Rove. Now, is that a place or a band?
0: The Rove is a venue.
1: The famous venue, The Rove, has Ben Drew.
0: The Breakwood Hotel's got Jason Coghill playing in the bar. And there's a couple of bands for the fortnightly thing at Jan Juk. And this is on the Friday. They've got Axis Mundi and Jasmine Adria. And I'm going down to Martians actually on Friday night to see Albert II. He's pretty good, this guy. Yeah.
1: What sort of music?
0: Just him by himself playing blues and slide and a bit of this and a bit of that.
1: Nice.
0: Man's pretty good. There's a movie on as well. There, which is a bar down on Mallop Street, has got Space and Ages. And at the Cryo Hotel, we have
1: Scum of the Surf.
0: What a good name for a band. I want to go and see them just for the name of the band.
1: And Feed the Fire. Do you want to read some, Jeff? I've got it. No, he's got the shire.
0: The Eureka Hotel's got a Blur and Placebo tribute band. They're two bands from the 2000s, guys, if you didn't know. The Green Room's got, these guys are pretty good, Gareth Hugger and The Remedy.
1: That's cute.
0: The bluesy rock and roll band, they're pretty good. The Royal in Meredith has got
1: Radio Days. Nice name.
0: And at Queenscliff.
1: Retro Rebels.
0: They're a good band too. They rock on.
2: Yes, we know Retro Rebels.
0: Yeah, they go
2: I
0: right.
2: I do very well.
0: Over to Saturday night, and the Medusa Bar's got Fake Thoughts, XLXYLA, and GNT, which I think is Gin and Tonic, I'd reckon. But that'd be my thinking. Andy Popoff from the Piano Bars down at the Sands doing the Travelling Piano Bar. Pop Joyce, sorry. The Glitter Gang, now they've been around for as long as I've been around, is playing at the Bowen Club, so that should be a bit of fun.
1: And what sort of stuff do they do?
0: Oh, they do Gary Glitter things.
1: Oh, I was afraid you'd say that.
0: They do all that sort of stuff. Like,
1: I hope they kept their hands on the
0: table. They're very much fun band.
2: I can't get over the amount of art musicians that are down around this area.
1: Incredible.
0: It's great, isn't it? Geelong bats above its weight very well, I reckon.
7: Too right.
0: Luke Biskin is always worth catching. He's at the Rove on Saturday. Now, Geelong City Market on Saturday in Mel, there, what used to be in the Mel, the Cadenia College kids are playing there, all coming out and playing. They're doing their...
1: Oh, the stuff that they're doing for their exam.
0: Yeah.
1: Oh, what a good idea.
0: And so... I think one of the bands is actually called Final Exam.
2: is that where Market Square is?
0: Yeah, just where the fountain used to be.
2: I heard that was a market there now.
0: And they do a market on Saturday morning and trying to get it, revive it. And yeah, they've got the Brothers, Square One, No Standing, Motion, and Elliot Thompson are all playing there over the day.
1: Oh, that's great.
0: That's a great idea,
1: really
0: isn't
1: nice,
0: it?
1: The
0: Green Room has...
1: good company. They're a good lot. My mate Pete Lambert plays bass with them.
0: So
1: very good. And Chrissy, isn't it? She's awesome.
0: Yep, yeah, there's a recommendation. Yeah. If you've ever heard one.
1: They're a good mob. Good players.
0: And there's a obviously a ABBA tribute band out at the Gateway Hotel. I'd reckon there's a guest.
1: Mamma's Mia.
0: Mamma Mia. I've got him as Mamma's Mia.
1: Yeah. And more Gary Glitter at the bar.
0: Gary Glitter gets another run. The Glitter Gang. The Rats are playing at the Elephant and Castle. The Bell's Brewery's got some heavy rock on with Marginal, Palagrosa, Willie Lopez and the Keystone Specie. The Door Gallery at Finesford's an all-girls day with Cheryl Han Woodcock, Nadine Joy and more.
1: Many more.
0: And
1: that's trying to gather women together who are original writers.
2: Yeah, all right. Yeah,
0: I think Sarah Carroll had something to do with that as well, hasn't she?
1: Yeah, that's good.
2: Nicole.
0: The Green Room has got, we're running out of time, guys. The Green Room has got Two Up and also possibly Salty Dog. Elephant Castle has the Regular Boys. The Royal Mail in Birragurra has got Mojo, which has been in on this show. Now,
1: busy.
0: Excuse me. We're running out of time. We've got about 6 or 7 minutes left to go, guys. So, look, thank you very much for coming. Tell us about the raffle.
2: Yeah, we have an amazing raffle as part of the festival. The prizes are you can win double passes to the Mullaney Festival, the Signet Festival in Tasmania, Maldon this year, then Geelong Jazz and Blues Festival. Also, everybody that's going to be playing at the festival are donating a CD, so there will be a big box of CDs.
0: Oh, that's good.
2: We've got a beautiful... big lot hamper of locally made products from the Bellarine Providor down in Murradock Road, and we've had a fiddle handmade
1: by Shersha,
2: plus a bodhran and a set of Irish whistles. And look, they're blooming well, $3 for $5 or $7 for $10.
0: $3 for $5 or $7 for $10.
2: Yeah,
0: go and sell them at pubs tomorrow night.
2: Well, yeah, I'll hand you something. But if you can't get to the festival and you'd like to buy a ticket, I don't know how I can tell you. You can contact me.
0: Go and visit these guys on the out at the festival on the day, and there'll be someone selling raffle tickets. Yeah. No worries at all.
1: Yeah, at around about 5:45.
2: Yeah, okay.
0: Get your tickets before.
2: Got a friend who's going to be wandering around selling them.
0: Anyway, so look, guys, thanks very much for coming. And
1: Thank you so much for having us. It's been really fun. Nice.
0: A little bit rushed on my behalf, but anyway, we get a bit of that. And thanks all you punters out there. It was a little bit different to what we normally have, but we're looking after all of Geelong music, and that's what this is about. And we're going out with a track by Mr. Billy Thorpe, which you'll love.

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1: Comics, video games, you keep finding something to fight for. 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
3: 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Viewer discretion is advised. What's your favorite media? 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Today, we're joined by fellow broadcaster and host of Tuesday's Front Page, Hardeel Singh. Thanks for joining me.
4: Well, thanks for having me, Yev. It feels good to sit here.
3: Now, the question at hand, tell us about your favorite media. What is your favorite piece of media?
4: My favorite piece of media, it's a video game called The Last of Us. And it's a very old game, should I say. It's like 13 years old. I think it got released in 2013. And it's about how two survivors, you know, zombie-driven world, just like bond with each other, if you say that. But yeah, that's what it's all about.
3: Yeah. When did you first discover it?
4: I first discovered it when I jailbroke my PS3 in 2015. And yeah, that was... I didn't play it properly. I didn't finish the entire game. Mm. I was still pretty young back then, so didn't really understood anything, just any controls, any language or whatever was going on. So I just started it, played for like a few hours and then never touched it again. I completed the game, my fully platinum the game in my PS4.
3: Ooh.
4: 2017.
3: Yeah.
4: Yeah, amazing game. I loved it so much. So yes, ever since that time, I was eagerly waiting for part two, which got released during COVID of, I think... April.
3: Yeah.
4: April, May, and that was 2020. Yeah. But yes, amazing game.
3: What are your thoughts on part two?
4: I really love it. Oh. I know people hate it. People really, really hate that game. And spoiler alert, everyone. They hate it because Joel, the main protagonist of the first game, they kill him off in a really unusual, weird kind of way. Borderline disrespectful if you think that. And why? Because the antagonist of that game killed Joel with a golf club. She killed him off with a golf club in a really, really brutal way in front of his daughter, you can say, kind of like
3: adopted daughter.
4: But yes, that I don't hate that. Because if you look into the first story, if you think from the perspective of the antagonist, which is called Abby, Joel did a very selfish thing towards the end of the first game. So, you know, one more spoiler alert, Ellie was immune to the virus that was going on in the Last of Us world. She was immune to that, and humanity, the leftover survivors, they had an opportunity to make... you can say a vaccine out of her, but Joel did not want them to do that because it would kill Ellie.
3: Mm.
4: Simple. So he couldn't have lost another daughter in his watch.
3: Yeah.
4: And in that process of saving her, Joel killed a doctor, killed the main surgeon, the doctor who was the father of the antagonist, Abby.
3: Mm.
4: So yes, I feel like that's a really, from Abby's perspective, Joel is a monster.
3: Yeah. So when did you said you 100% you platinumed it on PS4. When was this?
4: This was 2018.
3: Okay, yeah.
4: Yes, it was 2018. Spent 2 weeks playing that game. Not nonstop, but like every day for 2 weeks, around 3 to 4 hours.
3: Oh yeah.
4: Yeah, really amazing.
3: I've tried 3 times to play that game. I don't know why. Most recently I tried to play it on the remastered version?
4: Yes, because I was about to get to that as well. So I always replay the second game, not the first one, because the first one is way too emotional for me. I cannot bear those emotions again. I always replay part 2 purely because of how much I like the gameplay of part 2. Yeah. Part 2's gameplay is still the best that ever company has, ever done.
3: Yeah.
4: I think even more than Red Dead for me. The gameplay is so fluid. It's so good. It's just however you want to play it, the game knows it. And it's just, it has certain animations, for however you play. So I really love that fact. And I like the story.
3: Mm.
4: Yes, that's my thing.
3: Now, this is a very specific mold of genres. It's a very unique game. Obviously, it's the first... Well, there's been a lot of story games, but this is the first one, the most prominent game to have a story, like a very strong story, original story. It's obviously very inspired by zombie apocalypse films and stuff like that. What do you think this does better than other games that are sort of similar? I don't know if you could say similar genre, but sort of that are in the same vein of it. Like maybe Red Dead's probably the closest thing I could think of to that. Like just a very story-filled and gameplay-filled game.
4: Hmm. I think the strong suit of Last of Us when it comes to comparing the story to other similar games is the fact that they show you that these characters, they are not heroes by any sort. These are just normal people, normal humans, normal survivors who are just trying to make whatever they have they are left with. So in the game, it also shows that it's been when the virus first spread throughout the world, it was such a disaster, and that was the first scene of the game. It instantly cut to 30 years. That, yes, Joel's daughter, the real daughter, she, spoiler alert, she died. And it's been 30 years, and he's just been trying to survive. And there are so many factions that, that took charge of their respective areas. Like Fireflies, they were the Rebel Alliance, you can say. What were the main group? I forgot the name.
3: So Fedra, the Fireflies.
4: Yes.
3: Washington and Liberation Front.
4: Yeah, that's
3: Front,
4: the part two. That's part of action. But yes, it showed how humans would react in a similar way, and I think that's 100% how real world scenarios happen as well.
3: Yeah.
4: If something like this ever happened, touch wood, I hope it doesn't.
3: I wouldn't be surprised.
4: I don't know about that one, but yes, it will 100% be like that. And I love the fact that 2013 game has so much depth, has so much emotion. They put you in Joel's shoe and just, they make you do the hard things that no one would normally like to do.
3: Yeah. Gameplay. Mm. You've really talked about all that a lot. Is there any other aspect of the game that you would say is your favorite? Maybe your favorite scene? Obviously, you've given a lot away.
4: Or a
3: character or like a performance in the whole game.
4: Are you talking about part one or part two?
3: Part two. We're talking about part one.
4: Part two?
3: You can touch on part two if you want.
4: Oh, we're talking part one? All right. Okay. I mean, Troy Baker, who plays Joel, for a game that came out like 13 years back in PS3 hardware, they did such an amazing job just portraying the emotions, portraying the
3: motion capture.
4: Motion capture is such an amazing thing to do, and such a difficult thing to do, mind you, in a 2013 hardware. It's not easy. If you ever played the OG Last of Us back, you will realize that there is no scene in particular that feels actually like game.
0: Okay. Yeah.
4: It genuinely feels like that you're watching a cinematic movie and you're understanding every emotion that characters wants to, you know, just show.
3: I think that was the period where, like with the Tomb Raider reboot and stuff like that, they started to get more cinematic 100%. And stuff, and are probably more expensive. And with GTA 5 as well.
4: Also, I think I like how simple the story was. There were no complicated. There were no complex tasks or like just destinations that this game was asking us to do. It was a very simple story. There's Joel, there's Ellie, and they want to go. They want to go to this place. They want to go to the Firefly so that they can make a vaccine. Simple. That's the entire game. And during the start of the game, you see Joel as a very cold-hearted killer. You see him as someone who doesn't trust people properly because of, you know, how his daughter died and stuff. And then Ellie comes into the picture. At the start of the game, a very, very typical teenager, you can say, very joyful teenager, full of life. Like, she doesn't care what's going around them. Like, all these monsters, all these zombies. At the end, she's a teenager. And throughout...
3: And you could say she grew up in this.
4: Exactly. That's what I was about to say.
3: She doesn't really remember the previous...
4: Yeah. Throughout the game, these characters just grow on each other. You can actually pinpoint the exact, we can say frame or exact time where these characters start to change a bit.
3: Mm.
4: I really like that.
3: Yeah. Before we get into the last bit, I think I would be... sort of silly not to ask, what's your thoughts on the TV show from HBO Max with Pedro Pascal and Ramsey, the actor.
4: Bella Ramsey. I think it gives a lot of it.
3: The internet's punching bag, which I think a little bit much.
4: Hey, it's not her fault. It's not her fault. I'll tell you one thing. I haven't seen the second season.
3: Yeah. Okay.
4: Because I just. Could not, you know, just could not find any interest to see that.
3: Yeah.
4: Because I haven't even completed the first season. I think I've seen like 8 episodes.
3: Okay.
4: All right. Yeah. And in those 8 episodes, you can say, yes, the visuals, they were good. They were not bad. Yeah. They tried to capture the world of The Last of Us. You can say they somewhat succeeded, like 50, 60%. But just seeing these characters, they don't really feel like the ones that I fell in love with all those years back.
3: Sorry, do you think it's maybe like with Joel? Do you think it's the Pedro Pascal because he's so well known as Pedro Pascal?
4: No, Pedro Pascal. I don't have an issue with him playing Joel. He's a good actor. Yeah. Everyone knows that. It's all right that he's in everything. It's not his, but. He was asked to play a certain character, a cold-hearted killer, which Joel is, and I think he depicted that perfectly. Mm. The only issue I feel is Bella Ramsey.
3: Okay,
4: maybe her playing Ellie in the first season was fine because Ellie is supposed to be a kid back then.
3: Yeah.
4: But I think in the second season, they should have casted another actress that depicts that Ellie has grown.
3: Okay,
4: yeah, does that make sense? Yeah,
3: yeah. Evolve that
4: character, because I don't want to see Bella's emotionless face. I think it's pretty clear. She has her face is not really expressive. It's not really that expressive.
3: Okay. Yeah.
4: I think that's the entire reason I don't really want to watch that.
3: I mean, I have tried. Yeah, I've tried a lot to play this game.
4: You haven't finished the game.
3: I'm very bad at video games. You can see the poster of it. I have Red Dead. I have a bunch of these games.
4: You haven't completed Red Dead.
3: I play the first couple hours, or even the first. I think I've just played the first hour, and then I just. Something comes up, and then I like maybe my attention span's really bad, or there's this thing. What's it called? Called when you have too many options? I'm gonna cut this. You cut this out.
4: No, put this
3: I'll
4: in
3: cut,
4: there.
3: No, I'll cut this
4: they
3: out.
4: Need to see.
3: Decision fatigue. There we go. The decision fatigue, because you know I've collected a lot of video games, but I barely played them. Like the only games I have completed, and that's after years of Arkham City. I was like, okay, I'm going to finish this. And then I went away for a placement or something, and then I haven't touched it.
0: My lord, what are you doing, bro? Like,
3: and that game is only 7 hours. You can literally beat it because it's supposed to be based on just one night with Batman. So I'm just literally like...
4: You can literally just go to, your friend can go to an 8-hour shift, come back, and you would have completed that game.
3: Yeah. So, and then with Red Dead, they're both slow moving. That's another thing, maybe, because I grew up with Lego games, very overstimulating games.
4: What does that mean, bro?
3: I don't know, maybe
4: I'm too... Red Dead.
3: I haven't created Red Dead 2. I haven't played Red Dead 1.
4: How much have you played? Which chapter were you in?
3: Up until, I don't know, I remember
4: What's the last thing you remember?
3: I don't remember. All I remember is you get to the point where it's just the first town.
4: So did I just spoil the entire Last of Us for you?
3: I don't really care, man. I might binge the then again, I can't binge.
4: No.
3: Because I might binge the show and then play the game. I don't know.
4: It's pretty different. From what I've heard, because I haven't completed the second season, from what I've heard online and people's reading people's reviews, it's pretty different. Some of the main aspects, they've changed it quite a bit.
3: Yeah. Even though I played a little bit, and I haven't even finished one of these movies.
4: Have you played Uncharted? My lordy.
3: 5 minutes. 5 minutes.
4: Turn the camera off.
3: 5 minutes. It's really funny. My dad binge watched the Last of Us TV show because
4: he's a big fan.
3: He likes Pedro Pascal. He was like, "Have you played the games?" And I was like, "Yeah, 5 minutes." I was like, "What do you mean 5 minutes?"
4: Hey, you two, you need to get your dad here, bro.
3: Yeah. if there's two movies, I would recommend, if you don't like the Last of Us TV show, it's not the same, but if you want that vibe, I've never seen it.
4: Walking Dead? Me too.
3: Not Walking Dead. There's a movie. They recently came out with sequels. I don't know if the sequels are the same, but 28 Days Later, I didn't finishing the movie, but 28 Days Later is very similar. It has a very similar vibe. It's not the same dynamic. It's not the father-daughter dynamic, but if you're looking for zombie apocalypse type stuff...
4: Isn't it about a gas leak, a chemical leak?
3: If there's some sort of virus that goes around and it kills everyone. It's very British. It's not American. A lot of these are actually other.
4: My watch list. Yeah. I would love to see it.
3: It's only an hour and a half. No, it's hour 50.
4: Isn't there a third movie coming up as well?
3: Yeah, it is. They made that one in the early 2000s. Then they made a sequel that no one watched. And then they're making direct sequels to it in that universe. It was with Cillian Murphy, that first movie. Yeah. And it's also really bad, looks really bad. It was purposefully made using low quality cameras of the time. It looks potato quality, but it's like, there's like a beauty in that. Another one is Children of Men. That's not zombie. That's more post-apocalyptic. There's a lot of infertility. People can't have kids anymore, and the ramifications of that. And there's a lot of, it's a more political, I would say. There's a lot of political commentary and stuff. It's also British, so I don't know if it's not the same as The Last of Us. Another one that's not British, it's American. It's a little bit different, but when I was watching it, the aesthetics are very similar, is Dawn of the Planet of the Apes, the second film in the new Planet of the Apes trilogy reboot. It feels very much Last of Us, even though it's monkeys and it's apes and they're doing that. It's the whole kind of post-apocalyptic, everything's overgrown and stuff. That sort of, I felt very Last of Us.
4: Did they get apes to name this movie, bro?
3: No.
4: They could have had a better name. Dawn of the Planet of Ape. Is that it?
3: Yeah, so the first one is Rise, second one is Dawn, and third one is War. for the Planet of the Apes. That's like a war film. Those movies are really good. I'll cover them eventually because they're just so, they're very good.
4: I'm assuming you haven't even touched God of War games.
3: The God of...
4: I got that. Just no need to say anything, brother.
3: 5 minutes.
4: Wow.
3: 5 minutes.
4: 5 minutes. The old one or the newer one?
3: Both. 5 minutes.
4: My lord.
3: Because the newer one came with my PS5.
4: I'm excited for the Lao Fei. So there's another God of War game.
3: There's also... another thing, they're also very hard games, God of War and also Last of Us less so, but like if a game is difficult, then, you know.
4: You know what I did? So this is my first, I don't know if you can call it ego or just like
3: your
4: stupidity.
3: Technique?
4: I always play, if I have time, if I, let's say I don't have any work or studies coming up in a few weeks, I always start my game in the highest difficulty possible, and that's what I did with Last of Us.
3: That's not gonna work for me.
4: Yeah, so I play Last of Us in grounded difficulty.
3: Okay.
4: And grounded is just bad.
3: This guy.
4: Huh?
3: It's try hard.
4: Shut up. No. It's not try hard, but yeah, it's really, it's difficult, but yes.
3: Yeah. Okay, final thing. We're going on a massive tangent. What is your elevator pitch to convince someone who's never played it to sit down and play it, or to me to not more than 5 minutes?
4: Elevator pitch. All right. First of all, I'll start. See a video. See a YouTuber's review of the game. All right.
3: Yeah.
4: So you know, basically, he explains it, how the game was, blah, blah, blah. Then you will 100% generate interest in the game and start with the first game, you know, just easiest mode for you. All right. Mode for you. All right. So that you can find an interest.
3: That game is that hard. It's mostly,
4: Last of Us.
3: It's mostly God of War. Yeah.
4: No, bro. Last of Us is pretty hard.
3: Yeah.
4: No. It's pretty hard. But yes, just appreciate the story. Don't go too fast. Don't try to finish the game. Just try to understand the game, and then just from there, the world's your canvas. You would want to play the part two. Then you would want to make a review out of it and stuff like that.
3: Do a podcast episode.
4: Do a podcast about it.
3: Come on this podcast.
4: An entire segment. Trust
3: you
4: me.
3: You could come on this podcast. I mean, he's already covered it, but we'd be happy to talk about something.
4: Oh man, I would love to cover Uncharted series. The same studio made it, Naughty Dogs. The dynamic is so different, and
3: is Uncharted on PS3?
4: It is, bro.
3: Yeah, okay.
4: Every Uncharted came on started with PS3.
3: I might buy some PS3 games. Well, Hadil, thanks so much for joining me. We're on a bit of a tangent, but I think it was a relevant tangent. This has been What's Your Favorite Media?
5: You're listening to the Analog Reformation with Ehab Farhad.
3: What you doing?
6: What you doing?
3: That's the name of the segment where we discuss what we've been reading, what we've been watching, and what we've been playing throughout the week. This week, I chat about what I've been doing. My main issue, and I'm really hoping this specific segment fixes it.
7: Yeah.
3: Because I sometimes finish the start stuff, but I never finish it, or I take ages to finish it. Books, comic books, even stuff like you have to complete, like video games or TV series. But there's a couple things that I did recently, you could say I finished. The first one, very silly. I don't know if you've seen it. We have a DVD of it, actually. Mine is House MD, Season 1. It's on Netflix. I didn't buy it on... I didn't get it on DVD. This is just in our collection. Just a great, silly show.
7: Yeah.
3: I will say I watch it in the background. I don't know if that's controversial.
7: No, that's fine. If you want to watch a show in the background, you do you.
3: It's very comforting. I watched it whilst, doing assignments or just preparing for this segment. Even if you actually listen back to the Melbourne International Film Festival segments, you can just faintly hear... You can faintly hear the intro music of Dog House MD. That's a joke, by the way. I'm fully locked in during interviews. House MD stars Hugh Laurie as this very grumpy doctor. It's inspired by Sherlock Holmes a lot.
7: Oh, yeah.
3: House Holmes.
7: Yes.
3: Yeah. So it's that archetype, and I think Dr. Wilson, who I forget his name, he's the kid from Dead Poets Society, all yeah. grown up. He actually went and became a doctor in this universe. He plays Dr. Wilson, who is the Dr. Watson equivalent. So, you know, House is a very kind of complex character. He falls into that archetype of, like, Sheldon Cooper or Sherlock Holmes in the Sherlock BBC series, which I also really like, of, like, he's really smart and he's the only one who can do it, but he's really awful.
7: Yeah.
3: Like, he treats people very badly. You've probably seen it on, like, Instagram, like, on Reels. It's, like, it's clipped a lot. He just says stuff that's, like, really racist, homophobic, yeah. or anti-Semitic. Dr. Wilson is Jewish, and he makes a lot of jokes about at his expense, and it's just he's quite awful. But he's also there's this weird, endearing nature to him that I think is the core of the show. He basically the show is you know he's a doctor. He's part of a special team at a hospital that basically cover. Cases as in like patients where it's like something really crazy, they can't figure out what's going on, and he gets assigned to those cases, sort of like Sherlock Holmes, where it's yeah. like it's crazy like detective cases, and he just treats these people and it's always really dramatic. It's there's a guy called Dr. Mike on YouTube. The doctor, practicing doctor, who does a YouTube channel.
7: Oh, I've seen that. He like reacts.
3: Yeah,
7: to stuff.
3: He's done a lot of the takedowns of this show because there's a lot of stuff that's not just medical malpractice. There's stuff you can't do. There's one episode I can't remember which one, where there's an epidemic in the hospital that's affecting babies, and the babies keep getting sick, and he just experiments on them. So he just goes through the different cures.
7: Yeah.
3: And he goes through each and one of them, like different ones, and he sort of tests on them and like just kills the babies until one of them survives. It's like genuinely really messed up. What do you think about it?
7: You know what that reminds me of? There's a character, King of the Hill, Bill Dautrieve. He's a army veteran, but he got injected with all the experimental drugs that they gave him on the army base in King of the Hill. So that's why he acts the way he does. That's why I get the same feeling with that. Dr. House experimenting on all these babies. Yeah.
3: That was one episode, though, and that was... he has a team of younger doctors. One of them is an Australian bloke. And yeah. one thing I really... Dr. Chase. I forget his name. Australian actor. We have Jesse Spencer.
7: Oh, yeah.
3: The actor Jesse Spencer. He was on Neighbours. He was on Neighbours. Like every Australian actor ever. I might be on Neighbours soon. Who knows? he's not... like stereotypically Aussie, which I really appreciated. Like we talked about the boomerang character in the Spider-Man game
7: yeah.
3: on the DS segment, and he was like stereotypically Aussie. He's not. He's just an Australian guy. He just has a normal accent. He's played by an actual Australian, so he's not playing up his accent or anything. I really appreciate that. You know, it's a show that it's one of those old style of television where it's 22 episodes a season. It went on for like 8 seasons, I'm pretty sure. 8 or 9 seasons. It's syndicated television, so it's like, you know, it aired on, it's not a streaming show. It's not episodic. There's no like, I mean, there are recurring storylines and plot lines and stuff, but it's not like, Breaking Bad where it's like, or modern streaming shows where it's one season, it's one story. It's like different stories each episode. It's a TV show that was made for a wide audience. And yeah, that's that I really enjoyed that type of television, although it can have a bit of problems. There's like going on and on and on. And I remember I watched The Flash and the CW stuff. That would go on and on and on because they had to fit an actual storyline into such long episodes. But something that's specific to have a different story each episode, it really fits here. But yeah, and you know, you have to get into the momentum of it. Like, give it a couple episodes, and then like by the end of the first season, you're really hooked. It takes a while to. It's not a slow burn. It's the opposite of slow. It's just in your face. But it does take. It takes a while for you to get. Once you watch, I just used to watch it in the background. But like, I remember I had a placement in Melbourne, and I would use the train to get from Geelong to Melbourne, and House was my train journey watch. So just a good watch, comfort watch, even though some of the episodes are quite upsetting, quite sad. Obviously, it's a hospital, so people dying, cancer, very heavy themes. It's also balanced out by like Dr. House just saying crazy things. Just stuff that would get you cancelled.
7: Yeah. Like The Goodies.
3: Yeah. But all,
7: The Goodies did blackface.
3: Really?
7: They did blackface several times.
3: House never did blackface, I don't think. But yeah, that's the first thing. Then I've actually given you my copy to if you wanted to flick through that. Batman The Long Halloween. It's a graphic novel series. Came out in the 1990s, I would say. This is really written by Jeff Loeb. It's a very engaging comic, but also I feel like it's very interesting because it takes place over the course of 12 or so months, I'm pretty sure. So it's like, it was a movie, an animated movie, a couple of years ago. They split into two parts. This comic is praised a lot. The copy I have, the front of the cover actually has a quote from Christopher Nolan because it inspired a lot of the Batman films. Christopher Nolan Batman films, particularly The Dark Knight, takes a lot of plot elements from this. The Batman movie takes a lot of inspiration from this, and I think the sequel will do a lot of pull a lot from this, and the sequel to this comic, which is Dark Victory. The core of the story is there's a guy going around killing people, important members of the mob, the Carmine Falcone crime family. He's going around killing these people on specific holidays. And leaving, like, you know, on Mother's Day, he left, like, a box of chocolates or something. Or on Christmas, it was, like, a globe. I'm probably misremembering them. But that was his thing. And it's a true detective story. The standout thing from this is it gives Two-Face Harvey Dent a definitive origin story. And that's the thing that actually inspired The Dark Knight, the Two-Face origin story in The Dark Knight. It's a really tragic tale. You see him try to be, he's the new district attorney, and you see him try to be a good guy, be a good district attorney and take down the corruption. But it's sort of, you see the crusade of wanting to stamp out all this criminality. You see his wife as well. You see how it affects his home life. He kind of gets eaten up by this crusade, and he turns him into some very dark places. And then eventually, I don't think this is a spoiler, but Two-Face, a very tragic tale. And something I like is that it's very grounded, but it also it's very, very, I would say, exaggerated as well. Like the art by Tim Sale, Batman's cape makes no sense, like physically. Like when you watch a movie or something, or even some of the animated stuff, it's like, it sort of makes sense the cape is like a normal cape, but in this it's like really exaggeratingly long. It's really long. He's constantly aura farming with his cape. It like fills the whole page, and it like it's very gothic, and he's huge in this Batman. He's not skinny like the Robert Pattinson version, or like he's probably people. There was the actor Alan Richardson that people were casting. He's like that size. He's like really large, and like his muscles are like really exaggerated, and the villains, it doesn't like just focus on the mob villains, like the mobsters. It also has the Joker and Scarecrow and Mad Hatter, and those characters are also drawn in a very exaggerating way. Like the Joker is drawn like a sort of like a hyena. His jaw is like really long and like sharp, and it looks really really like terrifying. It's something that you can do in a comic you can't do in like a movie or something. But another element to the comic is that it's the transition between the old god of criminality, which was the mobsters and stuff, and the new god, which is the supervillains, Joker, Scarecrow, all that, and they kind of replace them in Gotham City as the new crime wave. I would love to, when Halloween comes, we cover the movie, which I do have. I haven't seen. I've heard it's not as good as the comic. It's an animated movie split into two parts. But I'm really interested in that. But it is one of those things that it's in everything, mainly because the Two-Face origin story, like that Two-Face origin story is the definitive Two-Face origin story for most things. So yeah, that was that. Have you ever, you familiar with this story?
7: Two-Face's origin story?
3: Yeah, like the Long Halloween overall.
7: I'm going to say I'm not familiar with the comics, but I'm familiar with the traditional one where Harvey Dent gets acid thrown in the face.
3: Yeah, that's what happens in this comic. Yeah.
7: Yes, I'm familiar with his origin story, yes.
3: I think it was also in Batman Forever as well. They put that element in there, but it builds up over the whole. It's 13 issues and it takes over, I would say, 13 months, or I think they skip a couple months, but it's roughly a year or and a half-ish. It's a different holiday each. It focuses on a different holiday each issue. But yeah, I would highly, if you're a Batman fan, you've probably already read this, and this is my second time reading it. Last time I read it was during lockdown, and that was digitally. I read it digitally. This is the first time I'm reading it in a physical book form.
7: Yeah.
3: I would highly recommend it if you're interested in Batman. Probably wouldn't start with this. I'd probably start with something like Batman Year One, which is another thing we might talk about in this show. But yeah, that's my stuff about Long Halloween. There's another video I would recommend that I recently came across called Gaming and Reading Changed My Life by YouTube channel Joseph Burgeon. It's basically about why we've gone to the point that doom scrolling and phones have gotten so bad and brain rot that people are like recommending, hey, just go back to playing video games. Go back to, reading has always been something. But that video, it just talks about why reading and gaming really go hand in hand with each other, and why they're such good hobbies to have. Because sort of reading, I would highly suggest you go watch that video. Like reading sort of it triggers your imagination and get

0: replayed all my racing games from when I was a kid.
1: Yeah, yeah.
0: I got Guitar Hero back, which was great because I got a guitar for about $20 from a antique store in Torquay, so that was really cool. So I got Guitar Hero World Tour currently in my Wii system at the moment, playing through that, and yeah, so yeah. Fun.
2: You're listening to the Analog Reformation with Ehab Farhad.
3: A couple months ago, I had the pleasure of speaking to Nick Harrison from Nick's DVDs. We chatted about physical media, its rise, and why some are ditching streaming services for a more analog approach. Last week, you heard the first half of that interview. This week, you get to hear the last part of it. Enjoy. You know, on a technical side, I know vaguely that there is a little bit of benefit from watching physically, like technical benefit. I know I bought very randomly one day, I was at a convention, I bought Apocalypse Now for like $5, and it was like the long, very long version. It was like the Redux. Oh,
4: yes.
3: Yeah. It was a DVD, it wasn't Blu-ray or anything like that, and I watched it, and I have a PS5, so maybe upscaled, but the quality was, I was expecting the quality to be lower, but it was almost perfect. And you know, the sound was all good and it looked really good. What's the technical kind of benefits of watching films on a DVD or Blu-ray?
4: Well, it is very person to person in terms of like your setup. So if you have like a really nice big TV, like anything that's a 4K TV nowadays, Blu-ray is still going to look really good. DVD, like upscaling is pretty good, but it's not quite to the point where it will look like Blu-ray. It might look a bit washed out, a bit soft in areas, because all media runs off a certain amount of megabits per second as they sort of pass through. DVD, if I remember correctly, is somewhere around 8 to 10 megabits. Blu-ray can go anywhere from 25 to about 50 megabits. And then I believe 4K can even get up to about 100 megabits. But to put that into perspective, if you go and see a film that's digitally like projected, it's running a, I think it's called a DDC, which is somewhere in the realm of like 400 megabits, which is just, it's incredible to go. It's like if you go and see like a Studio Ghibli film in IMAX or something, it's like crisp and clean and sharp. But I mean, if you're talking just DVDs, like audio quality is good, but the video is going to let you down because they've got like the Dolby Digital surround sound, the DTS surround sound. You know, they've got to compact it, they've got to compress it into the DVD, which can only hold four and a half gig in a single layer and 9 gig in a dual layer, which is, you know, kind of disappointing in reality. But if you're just there to watch the film, like DVD is more than enough.
3: Yeah. And I guess you can also factor in things like buffering on a streaming, or people have, there's now an ad tier, which wasn't a thing when I was growing up. You'd have to watch ads and stuff. So I guess that's also a factor. Something else is you mentioned earlier the cost of living, prices of, you know, certain DVDs getting higher. What's your take on that?
4: Well, I mean, in terms of cost of living, a lot of people will see DVDs and think that they're a luxury. I feel like with the state of the world at the moment, any amount of time that you're not worrying about the political goings on in the world is a necessity. Yeah. And that totally is attributed to escapism. I will say you can get your media at a cheap enough price. Like you can find it around the place. I mean, I tend to do deals for people who buy a lot of stuff, or not a lot of stuff, but just like a handful of stuff. I'm happy to knock off, you know, $5, 10%, whatever works, you know. And I think the thing is, if you go and spend $10 on two DVDs in a month, that'll last you those two viewings. You could rewatch them as many times as you want in that time. You could spend $10 like I do on Netflix a month,

0: never watch the thing. And where is your money going, realistically? You know, it's like, it's all about making a choice to take control and ownership of what you want to watch.
1: Mm. You sort of touched on this a little bit, so I wasn't sure whether to ask, but should we get your take? There's obviously one of the reasons that people have posited, obviously there's the streaming service, but more of a lot more people are not wanting to pay money for streaming services or even go to the cinema is because of issues like people boycotting certain companies for various political reasons, Disney or Sony or whatever, and Paramount and stuff like that. People sort of see going back to physical and kind of secondhand stuff as sort of an act of rebellion against that. What's your take on this? And has anyone you've interacted with in the store or other store owner you've talked to, like, spoken to this kind of sentiment?
0: Absolutely. I mean, realistically, when it comes down to it, you're voting with your wallet. If you want to support something, you will provide money to support it. The problem is that, you know, not everything that, say you don't support something, somebody else might support it. And you kind of got to just take that at face value and just go, okay, well, I guess, like, for example, for me, I can't stand any of, like, Zack Snyder's Justice League sort of stuff. Mm. And when I saw that people were foaming at the mouth, champing at the bit, wanting to, you know, have it release, like, with a, you know, more extended edition. It's like, why are you doing this? But it's like, you gotta sort of accept that not everything is going to be for you. Don't yuck other people's yum, all that sort of thing. And yeah, it's an interesting thing, but yeah.
1: But I asked this of James, and he's spoke to it from a music standpoint, but like this thing that we're recording on, I could have used my phone, and I did use when I first started my uni thing, but I bought this, obviously it looks more professional, but there's this weird abstract feeling of this tangibility, it's a separate thing, and there's like this connection I have with this thing. And James was speaking to when you get a record and you have to go through the ritual of putting it on, and then you're when you do that, you're listening with intention, whereas if you're going on Spotify, like I was doing this morning, like just to pass the time, but that's more like peripheral thing. Similar thing with streaming, you can put a movie on the background, which is most of what streaming is.
2: Absolutely.
1: Streaming movies are for. But there's not that ritual. Could you speak to that? I know it's a very abstract thing, but what's your view on that?
0: I am 100% behind the ritual. I'm in the exact same camp. If you take the time to choose a film, you are dedicating the amount of time it is for that film's runtime. If you are picking a film that you are going to enjoy, you're going to grab the physical copy of it, you're going to put it in the player, you're going to sit down, you are blocking out that time, which I think nobody does anymore. It is purely ad hoc, you know, running, you know, to try and catch up at the end of the day. That mindfulness of just going through the motion of enjoying your media will infinitely make you happier. 100%.
3: Yeah.
0: And I'm all for it. Like, I have my own record collection and I do the exact same thing. I like to sit down, block out maybe half an hour to an hour of how long the album goes for, and just sit there and enjoy it, you know? Because you can have Spotify on in your car and just drive down the road and you think, huh, what was that song that was playing like three songs ago?
3: Yeah.
0: I can't remember. Mm. I can't remember. But if you're actually like focusing on it, it's a whole different experience. Yeah.
1: And especially, yeah, you can't just put it on your phone or something like that. Yeah.
0: Exactly. I mean, that's that classic clip of David Lynch. He's just like, people say that they watch my films on their phone. And I just think, that's the death of cinema. You can't watch one of my films on your iPhone. And I love that clip. He was truly a guru when he was alive.
1: Yeah. James was speaking about how the scene, the music scene, in especially the records scene, is very different in Geelong compared to Melbourne, because Melbourne, it's like, I think he said it's like the most records or vinyl stores, like, per capita in terms of a city. Like, there's apparently Smith Street, and there's like so many vinyl stores in that one area. What's the difference, do you think, between metropolitan areas in terms of the DVD and like the physical, like, movies and CD realm, and somewhere like Geelong?
0: Geelong. Wow. I mean, it's like any regional town. There's a, you know, a very, like, compared to Melbourne, there's a very finite amount of people that would be, that would share the interests of whether it's records or whether it's DVDs or that sort of thing. And you just sort of, you know, you cater to the populace that you have here. You want to be the destination that people come to. Like, I've heard several times, oh, I haven't been out to the Mill Markets before, but I knew that I needed to go out there because you were there, you know? It's like, the more you can bring people in and shine light on it, it's the way to go. Whereas in Melbourne, you just need to put out like an A-frame out the front saying, hey, buy records here.
2: Yeah.
0: You just sort of deal with it, you know? It's crazy.
2: Yeah.
0: But yeah, it's a whole different ball game up there. I mean, they've got immediate, like, distribution, you know, they've got immediate sort of suppliers right nearby. Like, I have to, you know, get all of my stuff from locally around and import it in, and it's too much of an expense, of course, but...
1: Really appreciate your time. Just on a final note, was there anything else you wanted to add? Anything else that we haven't talked about you think is important to discuss?
0: Physical media is not only just about enjoying your film and television. It's a method of preserving culture. And the more we do it, the more we internalize the preservation of culture, the more we will have to pass on to our children, our grandchildren, grandchildren's children. And we can, in 100 years, have Ryan Gosling be like the Charlie Chaplin. You know, we can still see the films 100 years later and enjoy it because we have physical copies of it.
3: 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We will be back next week, 10 to 11 p.m. as usual. Hope you all have a very good night, and I'll see you later.
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in a sleepy Sunday town. I wonder what I'm missing. I think of songs I've never heard. I'm dreaming of your voices, and I'm dreaming of your herb.

And it wouldn't be an Aussie overnight. It wouldn't be a latte line edition if we didn't have anything from the waifs. My wife would kill me. I hope you're going to enjoy this next 55 minutes. I've put together a few songs that really come out of the latte line, 11 o'clock till 12 o'clock each Tuesday on 94.7. Really come out of that show. A lot of guests will bring their own tunes in and we'll discuss them. They'll have some relevance. Maybe there'll be a sliding doors moment in there. But you really should head off with a banger, shouldn't you? And I like a banger like Ross Wilson. Living in the Land of Oz, I think I probably used to just hum along to it and really didn't listen to the lyrics when I was a bit younger, but they're pretty deep and meaningful. But it's a banger. Ross Wilson, Living in the Land of Oz.

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Again, it wouldn't be an episode of Latte Line if we didn't have Mick Thomas and Weddings, Parties, Anything album Father's Day, followed by Step In and Step Out. And it really is pretty surprising, some of the music we do play on Latte Line each week, 11 o'clock till 12 o'clock on a Tuesday. And we're going to play a little bit of Justine Clark shortly. Now, you might know her from play school days, but we've had music therapists on in the past, and this is a crack up anyway.

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1: The Divinals with Science Fiction. And Chrissy Amphlett, you'll hear me bung on from time to time if you listen to Latte Line. Geelong Council, in their wisdom, named a small lane, if you like, a way, the Amphlett Way, opposite a train station and near a car park in Geelong. What a terrible testimonial to a great citizen of Geelong and part of Belmont High School's notable alumni, both creative and sporting. Okay. Just recently, a good friend of the program, Jeff Peel, joined me. Our theme for the day was reunions. We looked at school reunions. We looked at sporting reunions. All sorts of times where we come together and chew the fat about our past, maybe put a bit of mayo on it as well. So we chose some music, and we're very lucky to have some great, talented artists in Australia. And I'm going to kick us off with a bit of Kate Miller-Heidke.

0: Kate Miller-Heidke, end of school, and Brian Cadd, class, not class, class of 74. That are all to do with school reunions on 94.7 The Pulse.
1: It's very upset.
2: Flo, we've discussed this. 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
0: Thanks to another good friend of the show, Pete Raimondo, who's a booking agent around town and is getting a lot more work for bands and everything. He put us on to the Haskell Love Band just recently with one of their CD launches. And it's only right that I should play a song from the Haskell Love Band, Check It Out. And that's the name of the song.

Are you a good driver? Or do people just frustrate you as you drive around town or as you go across country and you get to lights or you get into main streets? This little one, this little ditty's put together by some Bendigo people, and I've played it regularly on the show.

Yes, yes, yes. I love the versions. Actually, I love some of the Triple J versions that come out too, but you can't beat Casey Chambers with Better Be Home Soon, the Crowded House number, nor Paul Kelly and Rehab, Amy Winehouse. That brings back memories, doesn't it? You're listening to the Latte Line Music on 94.7 The Pulse. This is the type of music that some of our guests bring in each week when we pretend we're having coffee with friends. Not around this desk here, because I think if any management saw us with drinks around the desk, we'd be in deep strife. But we've got great coffee places in and around Geelong, and usually we meet up just before that. One perfect day

Yes, I've recorded this show on one of Geelong's perfect days. There's no doubt about that. But I should tell you a story. Actually, it's a bit cold for this time of the year too, as you'd expect in winter, and Geelong gets a bit of a bad rap for our winter weather, but brilliant sunshine just in the middle of the day. And I should tell you a little story about this morning. Doing a bit of watering outside, and I went across the road to do the trees that were on our railway line, the disused railway line track that we have across the road. Chap going past said, "How are you?" And I just said, the usual one for me. I usually reply with, "I'm fantastic and I'm getting better," which is a favourite. And I said, "How are you going?" And he said, "It's the second best day of my life," which really opened the doors for me. I said, tomorrow will be the best day? He said, "I may not have had the best day yet." And I said, "That's the sort of thing we've got to keep going as old blokes. We've got to keep going with that." I've got to admit, I do have a vested interest in the next two tracks.

That was Nathan Seek, Something Rare and Beautiful. And this next one, called Cassette in the Tape Deck, it's true. Believe it or not, there might be a little bit of mayo on it, but it is true.

Nathan Seeks with Cassette in the Tape Deck. Again, you've been listening to some of the playlists that we go through on 94.7 Latte Line each Tuesday, 11 o'clock till 12 noon. It was a bit of a toss-up. Am I going to go out with, from the Rockalonga days, listening to Ian Moss with Telephone Booth, or am I going to go with a good one, a good rock and roller by the Choir Boys, Run to Paradise? Let's see what I did.

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from Grant Bench and welcome to another edition of Aussies Overnight. My style. And of course, when I do it, it always starts with the great John Farnham. And that's See the Banners Fall from the Chain Reaction album. Got lots of great music to play for you, including a lady shortly that I got to meet recently, which was fantastic. But first, let's hear a bit of the Black Sorrows. This is Harley and Rose.

The boys light up from Australian Call, also the Eurogliders. And, of course, we started that set with the Black Sorrows and Harley and Rose. Now, recently, I got a chance to fill in on the Two Blokes Chatting radio show with Neil Butler, which, by the way, he and Rob do such a fantastic job. So make sure you listen every Saturday morning at 9 o'clock, or Chatterday morning, I should say. And recently, when I filled in, we got the chance to interview Gina Jeffries, country music legend, and we got to meet her a week later, which was fantastic. And Gina was kind enough to give us a copy of her album Old Paint, which featured some old songs that she'd sung. And she does a beautiful job of this fantastic country song, Crazy. So let's enjoy it now, the lovely Gina Jeffries.

It's a beautiful song, isn't it? Gina Jeffreys and Crazy from her album Old Paint. Now, also while I was filling in on the two blokes chatting, we got a chance to talk to the son of Australian music legend John English, and just what a fantastic interview that was, talking about a very underrated superstar in John English. Now, I've managed to pick up a couple of CDs from John English, and also a great one he did with Marsha Hines. So let's have a little feature now of John English, and then we'll hear John and Marsha together, and then, of course, Marsha on her own. But starting this fantastic song from John English, this is Hollywood 7.

the Queen, Marsha Hines and Shining, along with You Are On My Mind, a duet she did with John English, and then John English himself with Hollywood 7. 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Great here with you for Aussies Overnight. 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

In my early days of working here at The Pulse, although back in those days it was probably Geelong Community Radio, I got a chance to interview Peter Blakely around the time he released that big hit, Crying in the Chapel, and a great guy he was too. And before that was Ian Moss with Tucker's Daughter. Now, one lady I would absolutely love to interview, I think she's got a great history, great voice, and this is one of her big hits. This is Tina Arena and Burn.

Great end to a great set of music. That's Nomi Rowe and Tell Him I'm Not Home. Also, Mental as Anything, The Nips Are Getting Bigger, and Tina Arena with Burn. Grant Beans, thanking you for listening to my section of Aussies Overnight. I'll look forward to joining you every Saturday from 5 p.m. for The Love of Elvis. Enjoy the rest of your day.

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5: 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It's tricky business planning for a fishing trip, you know.
4: Yeah, I guess you're right. 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Out on country with just you and me. 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
5: Yeah, that'll be good. You know, planning for retirement can also feel like tricky business or feel like something that just isn't for us mob.
4: I don't think you're alone in feeling that way. But planning for retirement doesn't just help us, but our family too. 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
4: Yeah. 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If we load it all just right, we might actually have some room for our camping gear and some food.
5: As if we're going to need food with all the fish we're going to be reeling in. And for you mob listening out there, don't forget to check out MoneySmart. 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
0: 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We begin by acknowledging the Wadawurrung people, who are the traditional custodians of the land we're broadcasting from, and we pay our respects to their elders past and present.
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1: 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Before that, we had
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1: 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This is Aussies Overnight with Josho. Could you stop

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They're on 94.7 The Pulse, The Voice for Geelong and Surf Coast. This is Aussies Open Up with Josho. Before that, we had Distant Sun by Crowded House. Next, we got Something As Good As Us by Erica Avenue. Waiting.

0: Solid Rock by Goanna here on 94.7 The Pulse, the voice for Geelong and the Surf Coast. This is Aussies Overnight with Joshua. Before that, we had Head Under Waterfalls by Finna Jet.
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1: 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And before that, we had Ian Moss, Telephone Booth. Next, we got How Could It Be Wrong by Kai Arnott. 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

Up There Kazaylee by Mike Brady. Before that, we had For the Week by Lana Carlo here on 94.7 The Pulse, the voice for Geelong and Surf Coast. This is Aussies Overnight with Joshua. Next, we got Something Rare and Beautiful by Nathan Six here on 94.7 The Pulse, the voice for Geelong and Surf Coast. 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
2: This will be the ultimate song for the night, Confidence by Ocean Alley. Thanks very much for tuning in. This has been Aussies Overnight on 94.7 The Pulse with Josho. I'll see you next time. 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
1: Your research shows that many Australians underestimate the difference they can make by checking in with someone they care about and asking if they're okay. As Australia approaches Are You Okay Day 2026 on Thursday, the 10th of September, the organisation is encouraging people to act when they think someone they care about might be struggling. We caught up with Are You Okay Community Ambassador Eliza Bunner to find out more about the research and the importance of checking in with those around us.
2: One in three Australians underestimate the power of having an Are You Okay conversation, which is pretty huge, really. So I think they just underestimate the difference they can actually make by checking in on someone that they care about. Obviously, a lot of people care deeply about those around them, but some are still pretty hesitant to ask because they're not sure what to say or whether they're being intrusive or just not really knowing as well how to help. Also, with that research, there's 9 out of 10 people who are asked, "Are you okay?" report feeling supported and being positive as a result. So it's never going to be a bad thing to have that conversation. I just think people that are a bit hesitant around it, but yeah, I know myself, once people have that conversation and open it up, then it's just, it brings that space for a lot of connection and vulnerability.
1: So remember, if you're thinking it, ask Are You Okay any day and start a conversation that can change your life. 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
10: I'm Doug Morellan. Welcome to a Crossroads-inspired Aussies Overnight. Let's kick off with a great recent track from Ian Moss and The Dark End of the Street.

And while we're talking about ex-members of Cold Chisel, let's go with another recent track from Don Walker. This is Luck.

That was the track Wine, Women and Song from a local band called The Mojay, and they're situated just down on the Surf Coast. And prior to that was Danella and her track These Long Drives. Let's now listen to a more recent version of I've Been to Bali Too, something you'll remember. This is John Schumann and the Vagabond Crew.

And that was the White Pointers with Nobody's Fault But Mine. And here's a nice little one from GD and the King Brothers. They're a Sydney band. This is from their album Chicken Shack Groove Volume 1. And out front on vocals is Jill Buttercup Tweedy.

Now, if you haven't caught up with the Mescal Love Band, you need to do yourself a favour, as someone once said. Troy Love and Pete Mescal are both Geelong boys, and they have just a wonderful blues band. And I'm going to play two tracks now from that. Both of them from their latest album, or their only released album. Check It Out and Little Sister, the Mescal Love Band. Mm-hmm.

sister. Got somebody new, that's Matty Houston on the sax. As you, a little old Bo Weevil, guess I try my luck with you.

Two great tracks there. At the top was Don't Let Me Be Misunderstood by the wonderful Andy Cowan, and Shaken from the Honey Badgers. You're listening to Aussies Overnight on 94.7 The Pulse. And we're now going to head straight off to the promised land. This is the Black Sorrows.

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1: Well, here's something cruisy and bluesy. Well, at least that's the name of the album. The Best of G.D. Gardner is labelled cruisy and bluesy. G.D. Gardner is an Aussie guy, of course, and describes his music as acoustic folky blues with some bottleneck slide guitar. How about we enjoy a track from that album? It's Seems Like You Do.

We just listened to Baby Blue by Cobra 45s. They're a popular Melbourne-based six-piece rhythm and blues dance band specialising in high-energy rock and roll, rockabilly, jump blues and swing. And now for something a little slower. This is the beautiful Tennessee Waltz from Julian James.

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6: 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It's tricky business planning for a fishing trip, you know.
5: 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Out on country with just you and me. 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
6: Yeah, that'll be good. 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
5: Yeah. 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
6: As if we're going to need food with all the fish we're going to be reeling in. And for you mob listening out there, don't forget to check out MoneySmart. 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

On 94.7 The Pulse, you're tuned into Aussies Overnight with Dr. Brendan. And for this hour, I'm featuring all Indigenous artists. Charlie Needs Braces started that group of songs with Meteor Shower. Then we had Children Came Back by Briggs. And we finished with Glow by Jessica Mowboy. 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

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Your voice for Geelong, Surf Coast and the Ballerine. Before that was Somewhere Deep by Baker Boy featuring Umel. And at the top of that bracket was Mariuna by Baker Boy. I'm having a great time bringing you an hour of music from Indigenous artists here on Aussies Overnight, 94.7 The Pulse. 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

94.7 The Pulse, Aussies Overnight. Hello, it's Dr. Brendan here, your regular host of I Spy Science, in the chair with you now for a music shift featuring back-to-back Indigenous artists. We just heard Mitch Tambo singing Great Southern Land, and before that was Charlie Needs Braces with Diarubin, the traditional name for the majestic Hawkesbury River. And that song is inspired by the surrounding wildlife. And at the top of that bracket was King Stingray with Get Me Out. For a weekly dose of science, tune into The Pulse Friday mornings at 11 a.m. and I bring you conversations with scientists and those who are passionate about science. I also highlight some science news, answer listener questions, and check out what happened on this day in science. I Spy Science, making local science accessible to everyone on Fridays at 11 a.m. or on demand, 947thepulse.com. Back to the Indigenous Australian music now with Kar Dayala.

Black Smoke by Emily Wuamara. Before that was 2000 and Whatever by Electric Fields. And the first in that group of songs was Nagabeju, or Grandmother's Song, by Kar Dajala Kiridara. This is Aussie's Overnight Indigenous Edition with Dr. Brendan. And now we have Shade Away by Electric Fields.

edition of Aussies Overnight. That was Jessica Mowboy with Yours Forever, preceded by Electric Fields with Shade Away. Thanks for being with me for this hour of Indigenous music on 94.7 The Pulse. I'll be back Friday at 11 a.m. for Ice by Science, but stay tuned now for more great local programming right after this. Ciao for now.

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0: That was Lemonade by Alex Smith. Before that, we had Edge of the Kimberley by Colin Buchanan. At the start of the bracket, Ringer from the Top End by Slim Dusty.
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0: Hi, it's Josh from Limo and Josho. 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

0: You a heart attack, how nice. 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

0: The Outback Club by Lee Kernaghan. Prior to that, Dance in the Rain by Bella McKenzie. 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
13: Hello and welcome to Aussie's Overnight with Ross. 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It's as simple as that, and you can do it while you're enjoying. Now, this track from John Farnham. A few years ago, he did an album called I Remember When I Was Young, and he did a cover of a track I like from a band I like, The Whitlams. It's No Aphrodisiac by John Farnham on 94.7 The Pulse.
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94.7 The Pulse, Aussies Overnight with Ross. Did you enjoy that one? It was back during those COVID years. Delta Goodrum and Colin Hay of Men at Work teamed up and did that version of, well, honestly, what is our unofficial Australian anthem. It was Down Under. Plenty of great more Aussie music coming up and enjoying your company right now. It's a bit of Tina Arena with the track God Only Knows on 94.7 The Pulse.

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94.7 The Pulse, Aussies Overnight with Ross, and that is our own Dami Yim there with the track Sight of You. Plenty of Aussie tracks coming up. That's all you're going to get in the next hour. So looking forward to that. Looking forward to your company. 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Become a subscriber or a supporter of 94.7 The Pulse. It's as simple as that. You could do it right now while you're enjoying Missy Higgins doing a cover of this Icehouse track. It's Don't Believe Anymore on 94.7 The Pulse.

0: 94.7 The Pulse, Aussies Overnight with Ross. The Aussie music keeps coming. You couldn't really get more Aussie than that one. That's Mitch Tambo doing cover of the John Farnham track, of course, You're the Voice, which is kind of another one of those unofficial Australian anthems. So plenty more coming up exactly like that. No, you're on 94.7 The Pulse. 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It's as simple as that. They were formed in Melbourne back in 1999, and they evolved from a late-night jazz club jam sessions into some pretty internationally renowned music. We're proud to say they're Aussies. It's the Cat Empire with Days Like These on 94.7 The Pulse.
1: To the gods in the sky, there's one thing you can do. You can send us some sun and we'll play you this tune, because sitting in our room,

up on the attack. Work myself frantic to the moon and back. Now it's evening and the sausages are flying out back. I wrote my rhyme for this track as the sky fade to black. Now I remember earlier in the day as I was swimming through the bay, a bass player I know swam my way. Said g'day, hey, you wanna go see some reggae? Starts at 8 and plays through the sunrise the next day. So 9 o'clock, see

0: only 4.7 The Pulse. Aussies Overnight with Ross. How good was that one? It is Tones and I with her version of the track Forever Young. So originally by a German synth pop band, Alphaville. But yeah, done by our very own Tones and I, or Tony Watson. There you go. If you never knew that, you're more learned as to what her real name is. Done a great job. Basically busking. That was what she was doing, and then had her record-breaking hit Dance Monkey after many years of doing that. She wrote that just out of frustration in a six-hour after a six-hour night session busking. She just wrote it out of frustration, just to go, I've got a song, I just need a breakthrough song. And, well, boy, was she right. One of the early tracks from another Aussie band now, it's the Whitlams. I Make Hamburgers on 94.7 The Pulse.
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0: was Maria. 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
0: She said. I said, now you're talking. And she took me home to meet her mother. Before the customer was Sandy, she came in for nothing I could see. 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

94.7 The Pulse, Aussies Overnight with the Aussie music continuing and continuing. A bit of our own Wendy Matthews there, actually, a little secret. Yes, she's an Australian singer, one of Australia's celebrated voices, but she was born in Canada. She still fits into the Aussies Overnight category, I promise you. She relocated to Australia and has been making some great music. That one was State of Mind, and she won 6 ARIA Awards in her very successful solo career. A voice that you may recognise from movies, but actually has got a band as well. They're called Tofog. Originally, that was an acronym for the Ordinary Fear of God. It later got changed to 30-odd Foots of Grunt. However, you say it, it's Tofog, and the voice is Russell Crowe, with the track Things Have Gotta Change on 94.7 The Pulse.

94.7 The Pulse, Aussies Overnight with Ross. Almost time to wrap it up. Got the perfect track to do that as well. But that was Toe Fog, 30-odd foot of grunt. And if you recognise the voice, well, yes, you did recognise the voice. That was our own Russell Crowe there. But let's wrap it up. Thanks for your company. It's Birds of Tokyo with the track Lanterns. They were formed in Perth in 2004 and grew from those indie roots to become one of Australia's most celebrated alternative rock bands. And they wanted a bit of an otherworldly moniker for their name. So that's how they came up with Birds of Tokyo. Anyway, let's take it away. Birds of Tokyo with the track Lanterns. Thanks for your company. 94.7 The Pulse.

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6: Welcome to this special program about childhood immunization. I am RJ Sagar, and today I am speaking to Dr. Sunil Vyas.
7: Okay. So, Dr. Vyas, does that mean that vaccines are safe? And how can I be sure about that?
8: Yes, that's always a good question to ask, and very important you raise that. Now, vaccines are safe, full stop. They have been around for many, many years, and I would very happily recommend that to all my own loved ones, mm-hmm. as well as to people I care about.
7: Right.
8: Vaccines go through very rigorous testing to ensure that they're safe and effective before they're actually approved in Australia by the Therapeutic Goods Administration Act. This includes various stages of clinical trials and testing of ingredients. Vaccines that don't meet quality and safety criteria do not get approval and are not available for use. This is part of a very comprehensive process vaccines are listed on the National Immunization Program. Don't also forget that we in Australia are very, very safety conscious about not just vaccines, but medicines in general. And we actually collaborate, and our scientists and decision makers will actually make all those wise decisions after they've received all the information from major worldwide clinical trials and all that. So we are sitting on a very safe level of knowledge to take up the vaccines. So once there are any vaccines available, their safety continues to be monitored with any concerns raised, taken very seriously, and any adverse effects are reported and taken acted on promptly. This is through a series of reporting, which is to the TGA and then further action accordingly. So I would reassure your listeners that vaccines are very, very safe.
6: To find out more information about child immunization, speak with your GP, go to your local health service, or visit health.gov.au/child-immunization.
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1: Your research shows that many Australians underestimate the difference they can make by checking in with someone they care about and asking if they're okay. As Australia approaches Are You Okay Day 2026 on Thursday, the 10th of September, the organisation is encouraging people to act when they think someone they care about might be struggling. We caught up with Are You Okay Community Ambassador Eliza Bunner to find out more about the research and the importance of checking in with those around us.
2: One in three Australians underestimate the power of having an Are You Okay conversation, which is pretty huge, really. So I think they just underestimate the difference they can actually make by checking in on someone that they care about. Obviously, a lot of people care deeply about those around them, but some are still pretty hesitant to ask because they're not sure what to say or whether they're being intrusive or just not really knowing as well how to help. Also, with that research, there's 9 out of 10 people who are asked, are you okay, report feeling supported and being positive as a result. So it's never going to be a bad thing to have that conversation. I just think people that are a bit hesitant around it, but yeah, I know myself, once people have that conversation and open it up, then it's just, it brings that space for a lot of connection and vulnerability.
1: So remember, if you're thinking it, ask Are You Okay any day and start a conversation that can change your life. 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
9: Oh, good morning, Sammy.
10: Good morning, Trish. Isn't it a wonderful morning?
9: Wonderful morning. You're listening to 94.7 The Pulse, Brekkie with the gems. How you been?
10: I've been good.
9: Long time no see.
10: Yes, it's been a while. We've got like an exciting continuation. Really,
9: yes,
10: isn't it?
9: Yes.
10: Of our journey into talking and digging deeper into the lives of radio hosts.
9: Yes, that's exactly what we're doing. This is what we're doing. We are you ready? Are you ready for this?
10: Yeah.
9: Okay. Are you ready? This is what we are doing. We are...
11: It's a very ancient saying, but a true and honest thought, that if you become a teacher, by your pupils you'll be taught. As a teacher, I've been learning.
9: Okay, you don't need this bit, but it's coming up.
10: Good, because I'm
9: here with
11: you. And I've now become an expert.
9: Ready?
11: On the subject
9: I
11: like most. Getting to know you.

0: today.
1: I thought that was going to be Fragilis Caspialidocious.
0: Because I wouldn't have had any reference to getting to know people at all. But we are getting to know. Who are we getting to know?
1: We're going to talk to Josh this morning from Limo and Josh on the Pulse.
0: And JD.
1: And Mornings with JD, Wake Up with JD. And then, well, actually, JD is after. We've got Leo.
0: The lion.
1: Leo the lion.
0: Because he's the king of the jungle.
1: He's the king of the
0: and
1: Pulse.
0: And his jaw is big and wide.
1: Is it?
0: Do you know that?
1: No.
0: Do you know the song?
1: No.
0: Oh, you got to be kidding
1: no,
0: me.
1: No. Is this The Lion King?
0: No.
1: Oh, I've never seen it. Can you believe I've never seen The Lion King?
0: No, this has got nothing to do with it.
1: Oh, what is it then? Who's Leo the Lion?
0: I'll tell you. I'm going to play this when he comes
1: no.
0: in. Here we go. You ready?
1: Asked.
0: Oh, I'm on a roll.
1: Oh, no.
0: On a roll. Ready?
1: Oh,
0: I love that. I love the bongos.
1: We should maybe, this could be his intro.
0: It will be.
1: It will be.

0: Don't hear. Is that from a show?
1: School.
0: No,
1: we learned it at school. Oh, it was really? In like the We Sing.
0: Wow. That must be another Victorian thing. I'm just going to quickly have over in the West. This is, you might know this one. This one's sort of the same one, but let's have a look. This is that. Leo, the lion, is the king of the jungle, and his jaws are far bigger. No, it is, but that's play school. Oh. Oh, that does sound play school.
1: Yeah.
0: Oh, when he comes in, we'll play that.
1: Okay.
0: I like that. Now, but we're not talking to Leo yet. We're talking to Josh.
1: Now, when we do talk to Leo, we're going to talk about the names because he definitely represents Leo.
0: Oh, yes.
1: Yeah.
0: Yes. Yes.
1: Was he manipulated by people over life because his name was Leo? So, therefore, he became Leo.
0: Oh. Good thinking.
1: Is that what happened,
0: yes,
1: Sam?
0: Yes, we talked about that on previous show a while
1: we
0: ago.
1: We did, and it's 9:32.
0: Teeth.
1: So we are ringing Josh now, so we might get on to that.
0: Let's get on to
1: our first guest.
0: Are you going to play a song?
1: I am Samantha. What am I thinking?
0: Oh, I don't know. Do something fun and uplifting to warm us up this morning.
1: Let's do one of your favourites. Let's do this one.
0: Oh, is it Kylie?
1: It is, because you know I have watched the show and I do like it.
0: I know.
1: I do like her now.
0: Oh, so good.

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1: Hey, Sammy.
2: Yes.
1: We're back and we've got Josh. Are you there, Josh?
3: Yes, I am.
1: Good morning.
3: Good morning.
1: Good morning. How are you?
3: Yes, I'm doing all right, thanks.
1: You're doing all right? And your show's going well? Pretty popular? Everyone loves you?
3: Yeah, everyone loves it. We've been getting lots of good feedback, which is good.
1: That's awesome, isn't it?
2: That is.
1: Now, Josh, your show is Limo and Josh.
3: Yeah.
1: And who's Limo?
2: Hang on, yes.
1: Fill us in on Limo.
3: Fill us in on Limo? Yeah, so Liam Hare does Limo and Josh show with me, Friday, 4 to 6pm.
1: Mm-hmm. And what's your show about?
3: So we play some new music that we've listened to recently, some local artists that we've discovered, and also play some old music from here and there, some stuff that Liam's interested in as well as me, and we also talk about movies and TV shows that we've been watching recently.
1: Yep.
3: The movie and TV chat, and we also interview some artists here and there as well, some of the newer ones and old ones, so that's kind of what it's all about.
2: So hang on, we want to know, why is it Limo and Josh, not Josh and Limo? How did that come about? Because we've always had the discussion, is it Trish and Sam, or is it Sam and Trish? And we've thrown it around. And
1: can I just tell you, Josh, it's usually Trish and Sam.
2: Some people say Trish and Sam roll off, or some people say Sam and Trish.
1: Trish and Sam.
2: Yeah. No. So how did it end up being Limo and Josh?
3: Well, Liam used to do the show with his dad, so it used to be Limo and Ando. And
2: oh, okay.
3: When Ando left and I joined the show, we called it Limo and Joshua.
1: Well, that kind of makes Joshua. Sense.
3: Yeah.
1: Yeah. Okay. Well, we'll let Limo off for that one then.
3: So
1: what songs inspire you for the show, Josh? What do you lean towards? What do you like?
3: I'm sort of more into, I guess, sort of pop and rock. So I guess, well, let's see, Guy Sebastian's my favourite singer, so I'll play it, yeah.
1: Who was that?
3: You mean Guy Sebastian.
2: Oh, Guy Sebastian.
1: Yeah, I like Guy too.
2: Hey, if you're ever in the mood, listen to Sean Tierney's version of Guy Sebastian's song. Is it Angels Brought? I'll play it.
1: Yeah, it's Angels.
3: Oh, yeah.
2: Yeah. It's a pretty cool version. And it's my daughter. So Guy Sebastian is an inspiration, yeah?
3: I'd say he's a bit of an inspiration, yeah.
1: And can I just, while you're talking about Guy Sebastian, you have, I'm not sure if you've interviewed them on your show or whether just met them because I follow you on Instagram. But, you know, Grant Denyer, Guy Sebastian, Thomas Dolby, these are people you've met and interviewed?
3: Well, I have met them and interviewed some of them. Like, well, Thomas Dolby, for example, Liam and I interviewed him on our show. It was a Zoom call, so... Yeah, I've met him via Zoom and interviewed him. Whereas, well, Guy Sebastian, I met in person. So it was a mini show that he had at Geelong Arts Centre last year, and I got to meet him then. I hadn't interviewed him, but I got to meet him then. And in terms of Grant Denyer, well, I hadn't interviewed him, but he was at the Big W somewhere in Melbourne last year, and I got to meet him. So.
1: That was pretty cool. How did you get to interview Thomas Dolby?
3: Well, Liam asked me if I wanted to interview him, and yeah, I said yes. And I guess, well, he's got in touch with Thomas Dolby's PR and just went from there. So whenever we interview those older artists or the bigger ones that Liam likes, well, he asked me if I want to do that, and then he gets in touch with their PRs, and then we discuss from there.
1: Because Thomas Dowie, that's to pretty, be. Very cool. Very, very cool. So let's wind back the clock a little bit, Josh, and can you explain to us what inspired you to do radio? How did you get there?
3: How did I get there? Well, someone told me about the introduction to radio broadcasting course.
1: Mm-hmm.
3: And I decided to do that in 2022. And because, well, I'd always been interested in radio and talking on it and, I guess, getting into that industry. So I did decide to do the course in 2022, and that went pretty well. And then, well, later on, I met Liam during the course, and he eventually started his show in 2020. He started his own show in 2022, not long after the course.
1: Yeah.
3: And, yeah, it was in 2024 that I wanted to join a show, and I asked Liam, why don't I join your show?
1: Yep.
3: Yeah, that's when I joined his show and recorded Liam on Josh's show, and then we've been going since then.
1: I was just going to say, so you guys became friends in the course?
3: Yeah.
1: That's cool.
2: And has anything really funny happened when you've been on your show? Like, what's the funniest thing that's ever happened?
3: Well, I guess there's probably quite a few funny things, but I suppose there was one time that, well, let's see, during our movie TV chat that we're doing on our show, I was just, talking about the movie, and then Liam was adjusting his mic, and it was funny, I was just talking, and then all of a sudden, he was just laughing, and he's like, Josh is, giving this beautiful explanation about this movie, and I'm here adjusting the mic, so it's kind of like a seesaw thing, I guess. So I guess we could just hear laughing on air, and it's like, what's going on? He's adjusting his mic, so I guess that's one.
2: He didn't knock his teeth out. Oh,
1: Trisha's done that.
2: Because I've done that a few times.
1: Yeah, she's tried to adjust my mic and taken my front teeth out, pulling it out, and not realizing that my mouth is there.
3: Oh, really?
2: Yes. Yeah, as in, like, just, I didn't take a tooth out, but I'll bang. Oh, no.
1: Yeah, not the best feeling, especially when you've got an audience in front of you as well on stage. But that's okay. Lucky I forgave her. So can I ask how old you are, Josh, if that's okay?
3: Yeah, I'm 22.
1: So 20.
2: He's a baby.
1: And what about Limo? Limo? Am I saying Liam?
3: Yeah. Liam's 24.
1: He's 24. Because you guys are young, so you've got plenty of time to just go for it.
3: Yeah.
2: What is the best piece of advice you've ever been given by anybody?
3: I guess probably, if I see any opportunity, just to go for it. And I've also heard some people say, if there's, an opportunity that I think is crap, just go for it anyway.
2: Ah, okay. So just go, say yes to everything.
3: I guess so, yeah. If it's sort of up my alley and something I'd be interested in, then yeah.
2: Are you a daredevil? Like, as in adrenaline?
3: I can be a bit of a daredevil at times.
2: You can be a bit. What, have you skydived or done anything
1: crazy?
3: Well, I haven't skydived, but I've like scary rides at.
2: Yeah, okay. Would you skydive?
3: I haven't skydived, no.
2: Would you though?
3: Oh, would I? Yeah, probably.
2: You wouldn't? I wouldn't.
1: Oh, I wouldn't either.
2: No, that's a bit too.
1: Well, if I was your mother, and I am old enough to be your mother, you're not doing it, Josh. Okay. I forbid it.
2: So do you see? Are you into theatre, or do you see yourself doing anything TV or theatre, or you just like radio?
3: Well, I am into film and television. So I did a Cert 4 in Screen and Media. Television production at RMIT in 2023.
1: Oh, yeah, fantastic.
3: I am interested in that area, like working behind the scenes, like as a camera operator or editor or something. So
2: have you done a bit of that as well?
3: Yeah, I've been a camera operator on some small TV shows.
2: And enjoyed it. I'd love that. That'd be great.
1: Yeah, that would be fun. That would be really good fun. So you're working as well as radio hosting?
3: Yes, I work at Coles and Ponds.
1: Oh, good. And then you do it's once a week, yours is, isn't it? Your show?
3: It's once a week, yeah.
1: Yeah. Is it a 2 hour?
3: Yeah.
1: 2 hours. And so do you find that's long enough, or do you reckon you could go longer?
3: I'd say it's probably long enough.
1: Long enough. Because I just find 2 hours compared to a 1 hour show, because there's a lot of 1 hour shows. I reckon it's really funny. 1 hour would not be enough, but sometimes 2 hours, like when we first started, 2 hours seemed so long.
2: And now we run out of time.
1: And now we run out of time. So I think it's, you get on a bit of a flow, don't you?
3: Yeah, I guess so. And I find that, I guess, the 1 hour shows go, pretty quick, and it's like, oh, what?
1: Yep. Yeah, a bit too
2: Hey,
1: fun.
2: Josh, we talk a lot about movies as well, so I'm just going to ask you, what have you watched the black, what was the sheep one?
1: Oh, it's the killer sheep.
2: Killer
1: one.
2: Sheep. Have you watched the killer sheep?
1: I don't think it's called killer sheep. It was made in New Zealand. I'm just going to bring up Lisa's text because she said it. It's called, hang on 2 seconds.
2: Oh, well, while you're doing that.
1: It's called Black Sheep.
2: Have you watched Black Sheep?
3: Oh, Black Sheep. No, I haven't watched
2: it. Okay, we want you to watch it and report back to us. Because that's one of Sam's favourite movies, and I think it's a shocker. Have you watched, do you watch a lot of Aussie movies?
3: I've watched some Aussie movies here and there, like, say, Red Dog, for example.
2: Oh, Red Dog, that was a good movie. That was very sad.
1: And see, I've seen tons, and that's one I haven't seen.
2: Did you cry?
3: I didn't cry, no, but I guess sort of that's sad for what happened in it.
2: Yeah, but it was a very sweet movie. It's a good movie.
1: You're probably a bit young
2: to watch The Castle and those sort of older ones. Priscilla Queen of the Desert?
3: Oh, I haven't watched that, but I've heard of Priscilla.
2: I reckon that you need to have a binge. You need to have a binge of some Aussie so that you can have an opinion of it, and then
1: Aussie
2: we can interview
1: binge.
2: You.
1: Yeah.
2: Have you got any goodies for us to watch?
3: Any goodies? Right. Well, I watched Toy Story 5 last week.
2: Oh, was it good?
3: I guess that's good. Yeah, it was good. Wasn't quite expecting to be how it was.
1: Oh, okay.
2: Have you seen Moana?
3: Oh, yeah. I've seen the first Moana. Haven't seen the second one.
2: It was good. I've seen that. That was really good.
3: Oh, you saw the second one?
2: I saw the one that's just out at the movies now.
3: Ah, right. Yeah, I haven't seen that, but I'd give it a go, though.
2: Give it a go.
1: Is that the one that's got the rock in it?
2: It's actually good.
1: Is it?
2: I didn't think he'd be good at it, but he's good at it. I haven't seen the first one either.
1: Oh, so you don't have to?
2: No, it's just a good movie.
1: And do you know what? I didn't even know Toy Story had 3, 4,
2: and... Me either.
1: 5.
2: I don't think I've even seen one.
1: I thought it was up to 2. Oh, it's very good. It's very good. It's a bit like Nemo's my favourite.
2: Yeah, I think I've seen Nemo.
1: I think, yeah, so... We'll
2: Any other movies
1: see.
2: Out there that you just want to throw out for us to watch?
3: Oh, I guess, like, some movies with Adam Sandler, like, what was it?
2: Grown-ups. That's a classic. Have you seen that? That's a classic.
1: I think I've seen it once, but I know that my stepdaughter, that's one of her favourite movies.
2: That's a classic. You've got to watch that. Everyone's got to watch that.
1: That's awesome. Awesome. So as a young radio host, would you recommend any young person that is thinking about it, they should just go and do it?
3: Yeah, I'd definitely recommend it. Good experience and good to get their feet in the door. So it's a nice stepping stone to, I guess, getting a job in radio, I'd say.
1: Absolutely. Sounds good. Well, thank you, Josh, for giving us a bit of an insight into your journey into getting your own little radio program going on the Pulse, because we're just trying to let people know that the Pulse is, if you are thinking about it, it's a pretty great place to start, isn't it? And you know what? Start and stay, because we're all staying.
3: Oh, yeah, that's right. Indeed, yeah.
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1: Just before you go, yes. give us a plug, the name of your show and what days it's on the Pulse.
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1: Thank you, Josh.
3: Oh, sorry. Yeah, thanks, Jen. Thanks for having me.
1: Okay, thanks for coming on. We'll talk to you soon.
3: All right, no worries.
1: See ya. Bye.
3: Bye.
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1: Hello.
2: Oh, sorry. I just was...
1: there was a panic there.
2: A little bit confused about that because we're in a different studio, so we...
1: Just a little bit confusing.
3: Because it's the opposite way. You get used to doing it one way and then you've got to swap and sometimes, your brain's got to take a while just to turn it around.
2: The lighting's very subdued in here. It's like it's very...
3: I know.
2: It's very romantic. But doesn't allow for vision.
3: No.
2: Really?
3: Yes, yes.
2: Well, there you go.
3: You know me, I like it a little bit darker.
2: I know
3: so
2: you do.
3: Suits me fine. I don't like it when it's bright. Well, that was nice talking to Josh from Limo and Josh. And they're on Fridays.
2: Yep.
3: Friday.
2: Four to six. They got the drive home.
3: Yeah.
2: They got the drive home. We got the drive to. They got the drive home.
3: Yeah, that's right.
2: There you go, Sammy. And now we've got Leo coming in, who Leo is the king of the jungle here at the Pulse. And the Pulse Radio is in Geelong, is it James Street?
3: Market Street.
2: Market Street.
3: Little, just behind the Village Cinema.
2: Just behind the Village Cinema. Yeah, and cinema. If you have ever wanted to be a radio host, you can come to the Pulse and do the Introduction to Radio course.
3: That's what we did.
2: That's what we did. We did it and lots of other people have done it. And whether you end up doing a show or not, it's still a great introduction to.
3: You might just want to come and, you know, volunteer and do some other stuff in the Pulse.
2: Creativity. It just... Now, Josh loved Guy Sebastian.
3: Yes.
2: And that's what we just played, a Guy Sebastian song, but it wasn't sang by Guy Sebastian. But this one is... Guy Sebastian is an amazing Australian artist.
3: You know what I like? Liked his... that rap one he did.
2: I like the choir.
3: Oh, I sing with the choir.
2: Yeah, which one do
3: yeah,
2: you like?
3: Yeah, no, I like the...
2: Before I Go?
3: No, Keep Going.
2: They're all good.
3: Yeah, it'll
2: Armageddon?
3: No. Oh, I've got to think of it because it's my favourite.
2: Well, keep thinking we can play a couple. Cause
3: it was a really, really, really good song. Can you...
2: Battle Scars?
3: That's it.
2: Oh,
3: Battle
2: really?
3: Scars.
2: Probably my least favourite.
3: Oh, it's my favourite.
2: Okay, favorite. Well, we'll do that and we'll do
3: love
2: one
3: it.
2: After. He's very talented.
3: It's good.
4: Warm hills, but it never does. That's 'cause you at war with

0: TV Music has been proud to present Graham Kennedy and Dennis Scanlon, alias the King and Tonto. We now bring you a short but highly entertaining summary of those unforgettable 7 weeks.
1: Hey, we must be, shit hot. Kennedy's a turd.
2: Where is our line?
0: Well, naturally, in 7 weeks, more was said than just that. So to do proper justice to the King and Tonto show, we now elaborate.
1: Of course, I haven't always done this for a living. I started off at the Meyer Emporium. You all know the Meyer Emporium. Well, I was there during just after the war, and you couldn't buy nylon stockings. And I remember this beautiful girl came in, and she said, could you show me a pair of nylon stockings? And she's so beautiful. And I got them out from under the counter, and I said, there they are, the nylon stockings. She said, well, they're so beautiful. Would you mind trying them on me? And I said, lady, if I tried them on you, I'd lose my job. So after I lost that job, then I was transferred to the furniture department. Another beautiful girl walked in. She said, what can you show me in a double bed? And I lost that job too.
0: Then there's the King's opinions of Tonto's looks.
1: There's a nice picture of us in Australasian Post.
3: All this week.
1: Yeah.
3: Nice one of you, lousy of me.
1: Yeah, that's right.
0: And his poetry.
1: When your body's had enough of me, and I'm laying flat out on the floor, treat me like an apple. But don't you touch my core.
0: King always goes to great lengths to get things correct.
1: When they say to me, are you sure it's kilometres? It should be kilometres. I say, no. Do you go through life saying millimetres instead of millimetres? Good answer. Oh, that really gets them. Mm. They all go away saying, Kennedy's a turd.
0: Oh. And of course, he always prepares his show.
1: You can't do superb work with faulty tools. Should have read this first.
0: And his undoubting support for our birthday celebration.
1: Is it time for Key Mania? I couldn't bear it. It is. Is it a toss-up between... What's after Key Mania? Elvis Presley?
3: Mm.
1: That's it. See you tomorrow.
3: Oh, King. Okay.

0: And yes, we have Leo.
1: Am I supposed to let out a roar or something?
0: Go for it. Go for it. Let out that roar, Leo. Now, if you don't know Leo, Leo is—he's got a mane.
1: A mane.
0: He's got a few dreadies like down to his bottom. And he looks like a lion, and he's the Leo the Lion of the Pulse Radio.
1: Yeah, that's the, does that mean you're the main person in the Pulse?
0: It does, well, I suppose.
2: That's all we've made it. And we were talking a few shows ago about how Trish was saying she was reading how names... You literally become
1: your name.
2: So she's made you a lion.
1: Yeah, well, there you go.
0: Have you ever looked into that? Have you ever wondered? I know this is off track and we'll get back to you in a minute, but have you ever wondered why, like, a Phoebe is usually like a hippie or...
1: They've grown into their... They're taking their name on, maybe.
0: We were reading about it, and it's like a psychologically... People, if your name's Phoebe, they treat you as a Phoebe from a young age. Or if you're a Harold, they treat you as a Harold.
1: Well, my real name's not Leo, it's Mufasa.
0: Oh, there you go. Well, that's still a lion.
2: Oh, my goodness.
1: No, I'm joking.
2: And as you can see, he is a comedian as well.
1: That's right.
2: That's funny. He got you there.
0: Got me. Is it really Leo?
1: It's really Leo. And it's actually L-E-O, and it's not short for anything.
0: I knew that.
1: No, there's no, yeah. Which was...
0: Well, so is Leo the Lion.
1: Exactly, yeah. And it's pretty rare. And my mum used to give me these books when I was younger called Leo the Late Bloomer. And it was about a guy who could, you know, was a lion and he couldn't do everything right. And then later on they'd say, don't worry about him, he's a late bloomer. And then he would come out and eventually do the stuff. And there was also, we had another one about, Leo the Lion, King of the Jungle. And I'm just getting told to talk to the microphone all these years. Get close to the mic all these years.
0: And so she read you a Leo the Lion book as well?
1: Yes, as well, when I was younger. But obviously people saw the name and then, you know, gave the books to her. And said,
2: yes,
1: oh,
2: obviously,
0: So our question to you is, okay, so we're going with that philosophy, all right, that when you were a little kid, your mum was reading you Leo the Lion books, and people would, as soon as they hear Leo, as soon as I heard Leo, I think of Leo the Lion. Mm. Is that why you have the dreadlocks? Because it's your mane.
1: No, it wasn't my mane. I grew up, you know, I'm one of 15 children.
0: What?
1: Yeah. And haircuts in our house were Dad when we were younger. And he would, you know, almost a bowl job, but not quite.
0: Mm.
1: And he had these really sharp scissors he'd do them with. And one day he missed and he cut my ear.
0: Oh.
1: So from that day I thought, I'm never getting haircuts again.
2: I'm out, Dad.
1: So I did persist for a number of years. And then as I got older, I used to surf a lot and swim a lot. I liked the beach a lot. And then it just became, our hair just went into dreadlocks. I didn't do anything.
2: It's the natural, I wake up with a few dreadies every morning. Yeah. If I didn't brush them out, I would probably be able to get them pretty quickly, I reckon.
1: Yeah, and people said, oh, how did you do that? And I never manicured or...
2: sometimes when Aaron's trying to be romantic, when we're sitting on the couch, he tries to put his fingers through my hair and he gets them stuck.
0: And then you just pulled it.
2: So can I, before you move any further, so 15 children.
1: Yes.
2: Can you rattle off the names?
1: I certainly can. I'll just adjust the mic for that one.
2: Go.
1: Joanne, Jenny, Nikki, Kathy, Bennett, Rita, Ann, Pauline, Leo, Lucy, Danny, Brendan, Marcel, Peter and Luke.
0: All a year apart?
1: No, over 20 years.
2: Wow.
1: Oh, yeah. And we had two runaways come and live with us, and Mum and Dad went and got a Dutch exchange student.
0: As you do.
2: As you would.
0: And where did you live?
1: In Dandenong, yes.
0: Big house, little house?
1: No, just a small house. It was a housing commission house. And my dad was a school teacher, and he was in Anglesey, and he applied for a job to teach at Oberon High School. And they said, no, we're going to send you to Dandenong. And a new school was starting up there, Lindale High School, I think it was, and they wanted teachers. And so they said, we'll give you a house as well.
2: How old were you when you went to Dandenong?
1: I was born in Dandenong, but this is when Mum and Dad went before. And so we ended up there, but they still had the house in Anglesey.
2: Oh, I was going to say, because I'm just trying to get the surfing
1: The house we used as a holiday house, and then when Dad finished teaching, the Mum and Dad shifted back down.
2: Oh.
1: Yeah, but it went on for probably... We just used to have kids arriving each year, you know, like a new baby. And we were down to the hospital once a year. And then Mum would save all the little jams and sugars and stuff for us and give them to us.
2: How many girls and how many boys?
1: There's 9 girls and 6 boys.
2: I'm from family six, and we also had many, many, many, many extra people.
1: Yeah.
2: Was it an organised house? It has to be crazy, doesn't it?
1: And even, you know, when you think about it, when you get your own kids and you start cooking and stuff, how on earth did you do this?
2: Is your mum and dad still alive?
1: No, Dad died about 5 years ago, but Mum's still going strong. She's 89 now.
2: Are you all still very close?
1: Yeah, but we've been, you know, we kind of diverged all over the world to different places.
2: Oh.
1: Yeah, so it was really good for me when I was younger and I was travelling. So I had a sister who was living in Russia at the time. I had another sister who was living in Thailand at the time. Oh, Chiang Mai. She's talking about your daughter.
2: Yeah,
1: she was living in Chiang Mai for a few years. And then I had a sister who still lives in Manchester. She's been there for 30 years now, so. But she lived in Cairns and did a shifted to Manchester from Cairns.
2: Wow.
1: Yeah, talk about climate change.
2: Yeah, well, she'd be happy at the moment because it's hot as Hades over there now.
1: Yeah.
2: Manchester,
1: and,
2: gosh.
1: Yeah, everywhere. And then my brother went to live in South America for a while, and in Mexico he was as well. And I had a sister who lived in Japan, so it was very healthy to... very helpful.
2: Perfect.
1: Yeah.
2: Holiday's dream.
1: And, of course, I went and stayed with our Dutch exchange student when he went back.
2: Well, we have a German. I had a German exchange student and she's like a child to me.
1: Yeah. They're fantastic, aren't they?
2: Yes.
1: And it's a kind of lifetime thing.
2: Yes, absolutely. We had a Japanese one too who absolutely cried his eyes out when he left and we never heard from him again.
1: It's kind of sad, isn't it? That some of those, they're kind of like, it's almost like they're forced.
2: Yeah.
1: And others are right up for it.
2: Yeah, and he was really happy. But my German exchange student I had for, gosh, was it 10 months? She was like, we had her 17th birthday with us. And yeah.

0: Yeah.
1: I've got an 18-year-old and a 7-year-old. Yeah.
0: Hang on, that's two.
1: No, that's the gap.
0: The other two
1: are ringing up saying, where did you forget me?
0: So there's how old? There's a...
1: 18.
0: Yeah.
1: 16.
0: Yeah.
1: 14.
0: Yeah.
1: And 7.
0: And 7. Geez, that 7 years went quick. I remember when you had that baby.
1: Yeah, I remember it too.
0: Wow. And what school did you go to?
1: I went to St. John's Regional College in Dandenong. And it was a Catholic school.
0: And 10 kids there. How many kids?
1: So it's funny because the other day we're up at Mum's house.
0: You were the school.
1: Kids were looking at the photos that come up on the computer. And there's one when we're in primary school. And there was 7 kids in primary school. So there was my brother, Nick, Kathy, Bernadette, Marita, Anne, Pauline, and myself, all in the primary school. And the photo, they couldn't fit us all in the photo. You had to sit on the stool for the photo. Couldn't fit. So my poor brother, who's in grade 6, they just said, bad luck, you're out. Because he was the oldest one.
0: Well, we've got Grandparents' Day at my grandkids' school next week. And they rang to say, we don't want to leave anyone out. Because every time I get there, I say, well, you can't leave anyone out. And so I've got 1, 2, 3, 4, 5, 6, 7, 8, right? So 8. So we'll almost take up one classroom.
1: Yeah.
0: And then next year we'll have 10.
1: Yeah.
0: So there'll be 10. So Grandparents' Day we'll have 10 hosts. Just give me one whole table because if everyone gets in there first, we don't get a table.
1: Oh, yeah.
0: They all have to sit separately and I'll be going, hey.
1: So you've got 10 grandkids?
0: 10. Well, I've got 6 biological and 4. I've got adopted daughter with 2 and adopted niece with 2.
1: Yeah, that doesn't matter any of that stuff anymore.
0: No, not to me. It's 10. That's exactly right. So you've kept busy. So you tell us how you got into radio, or what did you do before that? What was your first job?
1: Oh, my very first job. Someone asked me this the other day, and I was selling pies at the VFL Park. When I was younger, and you used to turn up and they'd say, I'd turn up in the morning and they'd say, you can come in, and they give you a pass and you go around, and then you had to go around selling hot pies.
0: Oh, blah, blah, blah. Great job. He's friends with my Bubbles.
1: They had these big, heavy things, wooden tubs, or like shoe shine boxes or something, and you had them around your neck and you had to have the hot pies in there.
2: It's pretty heavy, isn't it?
1: It is, yeah. It's really heavy.
2: And, you know, because that reminds me, my mum, who is like 4'11", so she's tiny, my mum, and she always tells me her first job was selling ice creams and stuff in a cinema.
1: Yeah.
2: And she said they put this big thing on me, and she's petite, really petite, and she said she did everything to not topple over, and she said because she was in like the dark cinema, she said all she could see were these hands grabbing ice creams, and she was trying to. She said it was the most stressful job she'd ever had, but it was her first job too.
1: Well, see, we were all little kids virtually selling those pies. It was the same.
2: Yeah.
1: If you put too many on, you'd be falling down the stairs.
2: Yeah, and everybody wants a pie.
1: That's right, and half time was like, chaotic.
2: Please tell me, did you sell the sauce?
1: Sauce as well.
2: Good. That makes me happy.
0: I think they used to give it away, didn't they?
1: Yeah, that's right. We just had a little thing and you squirted it on.
0: And then what did you do?
1: What came next? That's got so many different jobs. I'll just tell you about the stranger ones.
0: Yeah.
1: Well, I was travelling and a guy said, a guy I'd met who lived in Bristol in England, he'd got this big, grant to rebuild a dinosaur because a guy during the Second World War in Bristol had discovered this dinosaur in a quarry there. So he'd made half of it and then he built half of it and it got blown up in the Second World War. And so the guy went round and picked all the pieces up again and it sat in a cupboard for like the next 25 years or 30 years. And then they said, oh, maybe we should rebuild it. So this guy I knew who was Dutch, he got the actual funding to do it. And he just happened to meet me one day or a friend of mine. He said, oh, do you want to come along and help? And I said, okay. So then he put me onto another guy who was in Holland and he needed a hand making dinosaurs. And so I went over and I walked along, the dikes they have in and I'm walking along and he says to me, it's an old pig shed, just look out, there's an elephant out the front. And I'm like, right, yeah.

0: So anyway, I go, and sure enough, I'm walking along, and there's this elephant literally out the front.
1: A real elephant.
0: No, it was an elephant that was real, but not real because it had been stuffed. It was
1: taxidermy.
0: Elephant, yeah. Anyway, so I walk in, and then this guy's standing there, and he's got a chimpanzee, and he's got a hose down his mouth, and all the stomach's coming out, and I think, he says, oh, you must be Leo. I said, yeah, you must be Art, you know, I've heard about it. He goes, yeah, come in. So this guy used to be a taxidermist, and the zoo had given him this chimpanzee to stuff, and this animal, this elephant, was a real hide of an elephant that had been shot. And so he got the job of
1: being, stuffing it,
0: being the taxidermist. But because taxidermy was going out of fashion, he said in the old days people used to get their cats stuffed and their dogs stuffed all the time, yeah, and put them on their mantelpieces.
1: Now they're stuffed, there's no one can do
0: That's right. And he said, so that went out. So now he got into making dinosaurs. So he had all these dinosaur bones. And he had this...
1: dinosaur bones.
0: Yes, tiger bones, dinosaur bones are coming from all over Portugal, blah, blah, blah. Anyway, so I started helping him, and we were making dinosaurs that were going to different museums over Europe.
1: Wow.
0: And it was a very strange place to work. This guy just worked. It was in a pig shed. It was freezing cold. It was an old pig shed. And he just worked. I've never seen anyone work so hard. And so he'd say, right, we've got to build this dinosaur, and it's got to go to Germany by tomorrow night. And I'm like, all right, yeah. So we just stay the whole night making these dinosaur bones.
1: Did he make a lot
0: together.
1: Of money?
0: Yeah, he did, but he was like, you know, you get a big amount of money and then he'd put it into the next project, So we would be there making these dinosaurs all through the night.
1: Obviously you had no experience?
0: No, I just learnt on the trot.
1: He just told you what you were doing. I mean, you could easily put a femur bone on an elbow bone
2: were you good at puzzles?
0: Yeah, I suppose I had to be.
1: And you were obviously creative.
0: Yeah.
1: You've always been creative.
0: Yeah. And you know when you get into this zone where you're just learning stuff so quickly, you haven't got time, you just learn it all really quickly. And that's what it was like. And then the funny thing was we'd finish it and we'd have to drive it to Germany. So we'd put it in the back of this truck he had, and he had his car wired up that... when you flick the high beams, it will give you an electric shock so you wouldn't fall asleep while you were driving.
1: Wow.
0: It was phenomenal.
1: That is actually a really good idea.
0: So we would drive from the Netherlands. We would drive all the way to Germany and then Switzerland, but we'd drive overnight because, you know, it's the quickest way to go. But it's just full of trucks and snow. And I remember driving along, you know, with very little sleep, guns, waking myself all the way with this dinosaur in the back, going to thingos and pulling over and people asking you, what are you doing?
1: So where did this start? What country were you in?
0: Holland, yeah, in Netherlands, yeah.
1: How did you end up there?
0: From the guy at Bristol.
1: Because
0: he knew this other guy. So we'd get there and we'd set, so it'd be morning, and we'd set this, you know, dinosaur up. I remember being so tired because we spent a whole day setting up because it was supposed to go on display. I remember being so tired, we'd sleep. And he'll say, oh, where do we sleep? We go, just roll out like a mat, and we'd sleep in the actual museum.
1: With the dinosaurs.
0: On the floor with the dinosaurs. And I remember being so tired, waking up in the middle of the night and forgetting where I was.
1: Scare the hell out of you.
0: Oh, my God. Where am I? I'd go back.
1: So, Leo, these dinosaurs would still be somewhere.
0: Yeah, they are. And very interesting thing is I stayed with this family in Switzerland called the Cyber family. And they... They got their own museum, private museum, and they went to the US, and this guy was very clever, and what he did was they'd found some dinosaur bones there, and he went and had a look, and he came up with this theory. He told us that there's a big tree, a massive tree that was down this river, and the Badlands were all, you know, this is when there used to be rivers there, but it's all just dry like desert. And he told us that all these dinosaur bones must have got caught behind the tree, because that's why they got washed down the river and caught behind the tree, and that's why they're pulling so many dinosaurs out of there. Anyway, just yesterday of all days, I see that there's a Tyrannosaurus Rex that's sold for $12 million.
1: Yeah, I saw it.
0: And it came from the Badlands.
1: Oh,
0: and this guy, you know, we helped build dinosaurs at his museum and stuff, but he was clever. He went and got a lease on the land, and whatever he took out of there was his. So
1: wow.
0: That sold the other day. They didn't say who it was or who the people
1: were. No, they did. It was a lot of money.
0: Yeah, so my suspicions are that is the Tyrannosaurus Rex that came out of there.
1: There you go. Yeah. What did you put the bones together with?
0: Well, you use concrete reinforcing rods, you know, the steel, like that.
1: Right.
0: And then you actually would drill holes in them, but when they find a dinosaur, they only find like about 20% of it.
1: Right.
0: And the rest you've got to make up. And right. That was the part the guy I was working with was doing. So we'd have drawings and we put it together.
1: Right.
0: And it was amazing because even though all the detailed drawings they put in, they'd have, you know, one bone, this one, the size dimensions, and then the missing ones. And then you put it together, it doesn't look right. His head looks twice as big as
1: so then you'd have to
0: adjust
1: it. You'd have to make it up.
0: Yeah, to fit, to make it look like a proper dinosaur.
1: Because I was thinking, you know, they're so fussy on things. I was wondering how you'd actually put them together. But you probably had a bit more leeway back then. Whereas nowadays it'd be like, keep it underwater and use the gloves and don't touch it.
0: Yeah. So most of them, they find about 20% at the most. But those Tyrannosaurus Rex ones they found, I think it was like 80%.
1: Do you know what's really good about that job too? No AI is going to be able to do that.
0: No.
1: That is unbelievable.
0: Yeah. So that was one of it was a very interesting job. And I did so much with this guy. But I was just, he worked. I've never seen anyone work.
1: How long were you doing that for?
0: I was probably there for about 4 months, 5 months, but it felt like about 2 years because we were working every day. And I would go back to his house because when I first got there, he said, look, I've got to take this guy from Portugal to the airport and I'm going to stay in Amsterdam because we were out of a bit further out in Arnhem. And he said, you stay here and I'll come back later on. You know, I'll stay the night at my sister's place and come back in the morning. I said, okay, no worries. And he said, go into the shed and there's a key, so get the key. So I go and open the door, I turn the lights on. It was like Dr. Doolittle's house. He had all these birds and mice and shit running around. It was crazy.
1: Like, alive?
0: Yeah, alive.
1: Oh,
0: and then I opened the fridge door and then, no, they were alive. And then inside the fridge, there was like a dead bird and something else. And I'm like, this guy's very strange. This is the first time I met
1: him. Did you taxiderm anything?
0: No, because he'd finished that. But
1: he didn't show you?
0: No, he got the bird and he was showing his kids how to do it.
1: Right.
0: So when he found stuff that was roadkill, he'd...
1: I was going to say, my best friend growing up, her dad did it.
0: Yeah.
1: And whenever I used to stay in their house, I used to sleep in the spare room with all the taxidermied stuff. And after the first night, I would get them all and put them in the cupboard because I would wake up and there'd be possums and foxes. Yeah. It was the foxes that used to scare me. Foxes and birds. And I'd be sitting in bed like looking at them and like they had the real eyes, like the glass eyes. And I'd be thinking, I think that fox is looking at me. I think that bird's looking at me. I couldn't stand it in the end. I'd put them all in the cupboard. It would just freak me out.
0: He was one of 10, this guy, and his dad taught him how to be a taxidermist. And he tells us, they lived in Amsterdam. He said in the 70s, there was so many different animals that would come through. And when they die, and he said they did a tiger in their lounge room because there was no room. And he said, so all the kids would be around helping cut the tiger open, you know.
1: Did it smell?
0: Oh, it stunk. Like, so when you went out to the back of it, it'd say, oh, don't worry, I think that tank's leaking. It's got tiger's bones in it because, you know, it's breaking down in the formaldehyde. Oh. Well, it's got formaldehyde and it stunk. And he goes, just watch that. That's like an elephant's foot. You know, there was a big elephant's foot there. And and he also sold bones. So the Arnhem Zoo, which was near that, when the animals died, they would bring them to him. And so they would either get him to stuff them or he would reduce it down to the bones and then he would sell the bones that would go over to the museums in like Japan and sometimes.
1: What was his wife like?
0: They were divorced.
1: I was going to say. With his house, like, messy.
0: Yeah, it just had stuff everywhere. Yeah.
1: The bill of mine.
0: And his kids. And his kids would come on the weekends and they were just, you know, fascinated by it. And the funny thing was we had another guy who worked there, Hankion, and Hankion was an animal rights activist.
1: Oh, okay.
0: Alrighty, so he would come in and he would say, you can't do this, you know, you can't do that to kids. And then he would give the guy Art lectures and he'd say, Art, do you think your kids want something else in life other than dinosaurs? He goes, you can't just keep buying them dinosaurs every week. You can't buy them fossils. He goes, your daughter's nearly 14, you know, she wants to go and buy clothes and do other things.
1: Oh, my grandson. So have you ever, my son loved him too when he was young. So have you ever had contact with him ever, like when you left?
0: Yeah, no, I haven't for many years now, but after I did, I kept in contact with him. And he was a funny bloke. He was, I saw him. He sent me some stuff when he went on TV. You know, when Jurassic Park was big and all this, they used to get him on, to talk about the dinosaurs and stuff. And then I heard he went through. He went downhill pretty quickly because he started going broke because he was trying to buy dinosaurs and sell the stuff. But last I heard, and this is him all over, he went to visit his sister in Portugal, who shifted to Portugal, and him and his son discovered a dinosaur in Portugal, and it's the biggest one ever found in Europe.
1: Wow.
0: And it's on a cliff, you know, on a beach where they found it. And he just started pulling it apart himself.
1: Oh, wow.
0: And then he went and got permission from the talked to people who took a few parts in into Portugal, into the museum, and spoke to the paleontologist there and said, look, this is a dinosaur, we need to think of. So he's got the dinosaur named after him now in cohorts with the two guys, yeah. And it's like a Tyrannosaurus Rex, it's a really big thing. So
1: That's the most fascinating story I've ever heard, Leo.
0: Yeah.
1: That's so cool.
0: So, yeah, it was doing something like that, you know, makes you realise that there's so many people in the world doing so many different things.
1: Anything.
0: And where you end up, you know, when you go to school and you have a careers counsellor, you don't go in and say, oh, look, I want to make dinosaurs or...
1: Yeah.
0: You know, and it's funny, isn't it? We think of all these things we want to do and like my kids now, you know, like the youngest one, or the oldest one's doing VCE. And I'm saying, you know, what do you want to do? And I'm thinking, oh, I can't really say that because you don't really know.
1: No.
0: Do you? And I don't know, maybe there are people, but I think it's a pretty small, you know, minority of people who know exactly what they want to do.
1: I don't think anyone knows what they want to do, or maybe is doing what they want to do, probably more to the point.
0: Yeah.
1: But I've got a bit of a philosophy. I never do anything I don't want to do.
0: Yeah, that's a good idea.
1: That's not like every job I've had, I've loved, but once I don't love it anymore, I don't do it.
0: Yeah, that's right.
1: Swap it.
0: Yeah, it's interesting, isn't it? Because you think of all the things that you're presented with when you're young, but you usually end up doing something that you never expected.
1: Having said that, though, I've looked at, because I used to teach a lot of kids, and I look at those kids and I look at myself, and the traits you see in them as toddlers, probably up to 5 or 6, usually the jobs they do later that they love are the things that they love when they were kids. I've really noticed that.
0: They're playing with a fire truck, they become a fireman.
1: They might miss that gap in the middle and they do whatever they're going to do in the middle. But, yeah, I've just seen them and thought, what did you do? So I could tell. I could tell that kid was going to be a doctor.
0: Yeah.
1: It's really weird.
0: Yeah, you notice it before.
1: I could notice it in preschool. Not all of them, but a lot of them.
0: Maybe it's the creative types are just so out there.
1: I think
0: end up doing strange things.
1: Yeah. And then what else did you do? You obviously, we haven't got 10 hours. You've obviously, what was the next big stepping stone? How did you leave? Because that actually interests me. Like, that's probably my biggest problem in life. And Sam is maybe, I don't know, but a lot of people would just stay there and do the same thing. But obviously you made a decision, time for me to move on. How did that?
0: I wanted to go traveling at the time. And then I was always, you know, these are what things I did on travels. And I decided that a friend was coming from Australia and he wanted to go down to Africa. And I said, okay, so we'll meet up. You know, thinking he can get it together and he'll come, but it'll take a while. And then sure enough, about 3 weeks later, and so I said to Art, you know, look, I'm going to go. And he said, oh, that's good. You know, go and do your traveling, because I did a lot of traveling when I was younger. And I said, oh, yeah, and he's telling me some stories about his travels that are very different to mine. I was probably about 28 then, 27, 28.
1: So when you say goodbye, I know this is sort of deep, but when you say goodbye, did you say goodbye, like I hold on to everyone. Everyone I meet, I hold on to. Did you say goodbye knowing that's goodbye, or did you have a thought of maybe I'll go back and work there one day, I'll do dinosaurs?
0: Yeah, I did think maybe I'd go back and do, and he was talking about, you know, there's so much stuff in Australia dinosaur-wise.
1: Right, So you did have a bit of an attachment.
0: I did.
1: Because my brother, he's like a world traveller and everything, but when he says goodbye...
0: His guts and
1: guts. Yeah, so he was in the army and they were all saying, you know, we'll talk. And he said, no, he said, let's not pretend.
0: We
1: say goodbye and it's goodbye. Right. And they shook hands and he said, you know, it was good times while it was good. And I was just like, Wow. Yeah, I know. You know, so that's why I was asking. Are you one of those clear-cut
0: people? No, because I first went to Indonesia in 1989. I went to this small island, you know, which has become popular now, Roti, which is off Timor and West Timor. And I went there and there was a place I stayed at. There was like one motorbike in the whole village, and the guy I stayed with was a school teacher, and they had no electricity. No, nothing. There was nothing there, really. And we surfed there. It was a great place. It was beautiful, you know, and they were so friendly, and we stayed with the family and blah, blah, blah. Now, we went back last year, and I took my kids there, and now they've got, you know, like electricity. They've got all this kind of stuff. But I stayed with the same family, and the guy who you used to stay with, you know, had actually died. But I'd kept up, you know, like friends of mine had gone there. So say hello, blah, blah, blah. Anyway, and then when I go back the last time, because he died, you know, they had all these things, and they'd had all these photos of that people had sent along the way. And there was actually one of when we'd first met all those years ago.
1: Oh, how beautiful.
0: Yeah, but it was fantastic. But now his children run the place, and they've got grandkids and stuff. But it's funny because I remember them as kids. And,
1: so, like, when was the last time you went back there?
0: Last year we went back.
1: Wow.
0: Yeah.
1: That's...
0: Yeah.
1: Yeah.
0: Oh, before that, we probably went back... about 15 years before that.
1: Okay, yeah. So it was a long gap.
0: Yeah,
1: but
0: so it was a long gap.
1: You still went back.
0: Yeah.
1: That's fantastic.
0: And it's great to see them, you know, and they love it. It's really good to see those people. But, you know, you can't, everywhere you go, you can't. Like, I used to teach English in Mongolia for a long time.
1: That's the trouble, isn't it? The more connection you have, I'm learning that now, the more connection, you can't stay connected to everyone.
0: Right, yeah.
1: You just can't.
0: No.
1: So did you go then and study? Did you study, like...
0: Did you
1: decide at some point you wanted to study, or did you just go on and on and...
0: No, I went back to study after that, after I travelled a bit, and I went back to study, and I studied international relations, but I did most of it by correspondence in those days, and so I was able to do it while I was travelling. And I did, like, exams in the US and, you know, Mexico, and I sat one in England or stuff like that. But
1: that's
0: it was
1: amazing.
0: Really good. Yeah, it was good back in those days. This is before internet, so they would send you the books and all the stuff, and you would do it. This is through Deakin. And you would do it and then send all the stuff back. And that's how I got my degree.
1: Your degree in
0: social science.
1: I'm going to give you some lesson in mic techniques. You're not very good at that.
0: This is the wrong height. I've just got to put this up because I keep bending there. There we go.
1: Oh,
0: that's
1: look,
0: better.
1: Now we can hear him.
0: Yeah.
1: and so, sorry, what was the degree?
0: In social science, in international relations.
1: Wow.
0: Yeah.
1: And did you work at that?
0: Yes, and then after that I went and did some development work. So I worked in East Timor for a bit, doing solar installations and stuff. And then also on the Thai-Burma border, I went over there, which is amazing because we went into a refugee camp over there. You know how you say people turn up. We went to a refugee camp there, and we went into one of the schools because they got a whole generation of people who went through school. And then after school, you know, they'd grown up in their camp and they had their own kids in the camp. Anyway, we went to one of the schools where we were putting this solar system where they were going to be able to teach you how to use computers because there's no electricity in there. Anyway, we went in and I remember going in and seeing this class, and the class was all good. And I remember this girl, you know, who was the one who said, oh, yeah, you know, I'd like to go to Australia, blah, blah, blah. She had pretty good English. And then years later, we're doing a thing in here with North Geelong Secondary College, and they brought some students in to do the radio broadcast. And this girl comes in, she goes, oh, I know you. I said, oh, do you? And she said, yeah, you come to my school in the refugee camp. And I was like, oh, really? Yeah.
1: Isn't that amazing?
0: That's good. So sometimes people turn up even though you're not, you know, still in contact with them.
1: Yeah, now that is absolutely amazing. My niece lived in Leopold, and she was living next door to a girl from Africa.
0: Yeah.
1: And I was just having a conversation with her, and I just said to her, look, I'd just like to know, you know, when you donate...
0: Yeah.
1: Money to like a student in Africa. Do they get the money? And she said, "I'm so glad you asked me." She said, "I am someone that was donated. Right. I got all my education from someone in Australia."
0: Yeah.
1: And she said, "Now I've married an Aussie and living here and love it."
0: Yeah.
1: And she said, "But yes," she said, "I got every cent, kept in contact with them, and that's how I came over and met everyone." And I thought, I'm so glad I asked that question because you never know.
0: No, that's right.
1: You just don't know.
0: Yeah.
1: So that's really interesting. And then how did you end up?
0: At the Pulse. Wow, that's another interesting story. Because when I first came to the Pulse, the reason I came in was a friend of mine knew someone here, and they said they were looking for someone because I spent a bit of time in Western Sahara, so on the border between Mauritania and Morocco in there. And so this was Spanish Sahara, it used to be called, and then the Spanish left, and there's been a continual fight between Morocco and Mauritania about who should have the land, and the people, the Polisario, they want to be independent still, so they want an independent country. So this has been going on for like, since almost end of the Second World War, I think. And they wanted someone to speak about it because it's disputed territory, which means you're not allowed to, you know, take any of the resources out of there because they don't know who runs it. But phosphate, Pivot, were importing phosphate from there, and it was coming to the terminal here in Geelong.
1: Wow.
0: And so they wanted someone at the who had been there to speak about it on the radio. So a friend of mine said, oh, can you go in and speak? And I said, oh, yeah, Norrie. So I came in, and at the time, Naomi, I think, was the person in the office. She was doing this show called Global Focus. And I came in, and she said to me, oh, yeah, and we started talking about it. And she said, oh, that was good. You know, do you want to come back next week? Because we're going to continue this conversation. I said, okay, so I come back the next week. And Gary, who was the manager at the time, I turn up and he goes, oh, no, he's not in today, but you can do the program, can't you? I'd never been radio. This is the first time I'd been in a radio studio.
1: And just spoke for like 15 minutes.
0: And then he said, you'll be right. And he said, in you go. And I'm looking at the panel. I said, I got no idea. And he said, you just do this, a bit of this. And if you get stuck, just let me know. I'm in the office. And so I said, rightio. I said, is there any runches or anything?
1: Just went in. What year was this?
0: This is about 15 years ago, I think.
1: Wow. Yeah. Oh, my God. I can't even do it now. And I watch it every week. And I get mucked up, and I've been doing it for...
0: So I did that program, and then Naomi came back, and we did it together for a little bit. And then she'd left, and I had a friend who was studying at Deakin Journalism. And he said he was interested, so he came in, we both started doing it. So he went to work for the ABC. He now works for the ABC, does the PM program there. And he stayed on that, but I kept doing the thing. But then I was doing some work over in East Timor, so I was going over to East Timor and coming back and blah, blah, blah, doing all that stuff, work. And then I'd come back and I was doing some training over there in East Timor for people who wanted to pumping solar pumping stations. So what they would do is when the Indonesians were left, they burnt all the infrastructure. And so for water, they would get where there was a spring, and we'd pump it up with a solar pump right up to the top of a hill, and then it would flow down into all the villages so they could have some water. So anyway, we're doing that. But I was teaching them how to install the pump and do all that kind of stuff. And it was funny because it was like three languages. I was on the Indonesian border. We had to deal with the border police a lot. And it was actually a really hard job to actually do. And everything had to be done with a ceremony. We had to kill pigs and drink the blood and all this stuff. Anyway, aside from all that...
1: Hang on. You can't just say that and then just... You had to kill pigs and drink the blood.
0: Yeah, so it was the sacrifice for every time you did stuff. So they would, you know, and then they would get the blood and you'd have to drink a bit of the blood and blah, blah, blah.
1: Oh, that would be me out.
0: Yeah.
1: I'm gone.
0: Yeah.
1: Did you pretend or did you do it?
0: I did. I'm vegetarian.
1: You just went.
0: Yeah, I drank a bit. Oh, rightio.
1: That's it.
0: So we did all that stuff. Anyway, so in the meantime, I was coming back. But then Gary had heard I was doing the training, and he said, look, we need someone to get the training up and running here. Do you think you give him a hand? I said, okay, no worries. So I helped out Michelle, who was doing it. And then, it's just all the admin side of it and all the other stuff. And then I started training in it as well.
1: All right. So, okay, then that's all she wrote for that. Yeah. What does your future look like? Because I see this, you've fitted a lot in your life.
0: Squeezed a lot in, yeah.
1: Yeah, and then you've had kids.
0: Yep.
1: And then you've got your 7-year-old, and you did go traveling last year, and you're still obviously doing a bit. Have you got more adventures in front of you, or are you...
0: No, I'm just waiting for all the kids to finish school.
1: Are you at peace?
0: No, I'm...
1: Is your goal to have a peaceful... Or you want more adventure?
0: I really like coming to the Pulse. And as you know, all the people you meet from so many different places.
1: Yeah.
0: It's kind of like you're traveling in a weird way, like when you meet someone. And the thing is, it's, you know, there's a turnover too, so there's new people that come in, there's so many different...
1: Yeah, so it's great.
0: Yeah.
2: But and you must have a really big, and we won't go into it because, you know, everyone's got a different opinion on political opinion nowadays, but with all your travels and everything you've done, you must have a lot of thoughts about everything that's going on in the world at the moment, because, you know, a lot of people have got a lot of opinions, but they don't actually have a lot of knowledge. But you would actually have a lot more.
0: Well, I kept up with a lot of, you know, I keep in contact with a lot of people from the places I've been.
2: Yeah.
0: Like the US at the moment, and the things they're sending me, you know, people who are sending me and the stuff that's going on. It's very hard to, what's the word for it, not be, you know, influenced by people's political, because when you see stuff on the ground, like, you know, we think like Trump in the US, the price of fuel over there has never really gone, it's gone up from, you know, how else went right up.
2: Yeah.
0: And it never came back down.
2: Yeah.
0: And so it's been sitting up there for like 6 months. So people are really struggling, you know, on the ground, big time. And these are people who are employed. They've got, you know, full-time jobs and stuff.
2: Yeah.
0: But they're actually struggling to survive.
2: Yeah.
0: And they're saying none of it gets reported because we're too busy saying, you know, this has been blown up. That's a...
2: Yeah.
0: Exactly. Yeah. It's kind of sad, isn't it?
2: It is sad. And I think, I suppose I'm going to ask you one question about that because, like I said, we try not to get into too much. But do you watch mainstream news? That's the only question I'm going to ask you.
0: Not really. Not anymore. I used to, but now I kind of...
2: Well, when you know people around the world, tend to want to hear what's going on from there.
0: Because you get a view, don't you? And then you look back and you think, well, that's not what I'm hearing on this
2: and
0: side.
2: And it is hard. You've got to sort of look after your own family and your own and community. And you are looking after your community by being here.
0: Yeah. And I think it's great that we've got a community place like this in Geelong. And I think of all the people who come here, and the best thing about it is everyone's different, everyone's got different points of view, but they're all very tolerant in the way that, you know, they try and understand each other's views. They mightn't agree with it, but, you know, and it's a good, I think this is a very good model for the rest of the world to get on and do stuff.
2: Totally,
0: And it's kind of sad, isn't it, that you can go the other way and you've got, like, you could almost just sit in studios and argue with each other, or you could actually...
2: Yeah, you've got to listen. I think that... And it doesn't matter who's right or wrong, because there actually is no right or wrong, because you can propaganda, everything can be twisted or turned... Mm. You know what I mean?
0: Yeah.
2: Whatever your take is on it, but you've got to listen to everybody. But, you know, I love it. Love you.
1: You know what a good example of that is? Like, I always have never understood how they can have someone reporting on movies and critics. Because all three of us here could watch the same movie. You might love it, I might hate it. Yeah. She didn't like my Black Sheep. I thought it was fantastic. Have you seen Black Sheep?
0: No, I haven't seen that.
1: It's a New Zealand movie about... Right. Sheep that go crazy and kill everybody. And I just thought it was like hilarious and funny. And she watched it and she said, are you serious?
0: And that even happens in your own household, doesn't it? Like,
1: yes.
0: You might like the kids, that's terrible. Or your wife said that. That's terrible.
2: Or you can just say something or you know, you could just see someone's expression. You could say, well, did you see what that girl did? And the other person say, well, I didn't see anything. I didn't see her facial expression. But I saw her roll her eyes. No, she rolled her eyes because she was looking over there. Anyway, thank you for chatting to us. We could chat all day about your life story. Have you started writing a book?
0: No. My kids, because I tell stories, you know, long drives, I tell stories, and they're starting to get sick of, no, shut up, Dad, we don't want to hear about this and we don't want to hear about that. But for the first few years, they were very interested.
2: You should write a book.
0: And so it's a time thing, isn't it, in the end?
2: It is a time thing.
0: And I often think it's probably better to try and write a book while you're driving somewhere. I don't know about you, but you know when you go on long drives, and if you're ever by yourself driving along, you start to think about all those things that you've done in the past or something, you know, reminds you of something.
2: Just talk it and record it.
0: Mate, that's a better idea.
2: I reckon, because you'd never get to the typing side of it.
1: And the other really important thing about that is, like, that's good for your kids to have later on in life. My ex-husband's dad was a very interesting man. Very. He wrote his memoirs and then gave one to all his kids because he had such an interesting life.
0: Yeah.
1: And it was probably one of the best things, and all his grandkids will get it. And just the fact that you made dinosaurs, that would be the most interesting thing for your kids and your grandkids to go, look what my granddad did. Mm. That's, you need to definitely write a book. Or your memoirs, one or the other.
0: It's funny you should mention it, because I did, one day they had a thing at school for, paleontology for dinosaurs in primary school. And I had the tooth of, the one that they found in, what do you call it? It was a replica. We had the original tooth and we made a replica of it. And I gave it to my son to take to school. And he went to school, and the guy who came in to do the paleontology said, "Where did you get this from?" And he said, "Oh, my dad's to make dinosaurs." And he said, "What kind of dinosaur is it?" And I told, told him what it was and all this kind of stuff. And he said, "I heard about that dinosaur, but I never, knew it was made." So I think you give these things to kids when they're, and I think it opens the world up for them.
1: Oh, that would be just the most exciting thing ever. Mm. The closest thing I've got to a dinosaur is I went looking for the dinosaur print in Broome.
0: Oh, yeah.
1: Have you seen that one?
0: No, I haven't seen that one, but I've heard about it.
1: You need to go out there and look for it.
0: Yeah.
2: My grandson's 10, and he, everywhere we go, if he picks something up, and he's not actually, he doesn't love dinosaurs, but if we go out, he'll pick up a stone and he'll go, "Do you think this is a dinosaur or a fossil, Nan?" Like, it's just amazing. They love it. Yeah. I love it.
1: Oh, I've got to tell you something funny too, and then we must wrap up because we've got to talk to JD. My mum always wanted to be where they sit there with their what do they call them?
0: An assistant.
1: Yes, where they
0: dig it.
1: Is it paleontology?
0: Paleontology, yeah.
1: Yes.
0: You can go on those digs.
1: Yeah, well, my mum, and she used to watch shows on it all the time. I never forget, I'd come in and I'd go, "Mum, what are you watching?" "Oh, they found this, blah, blah." Mm. She loved it. And then as I've got older, my mum and dad are both in their 80s, my dad has always said, "When I die, kids, just go and bury me out the backyard and your mother can dig me up later on." Well,
0: that's funny, because when we went to Indonesia last time, we went to that place, Labambiang, where the cave is, where they discovered the Hobbit people.
1: Oh.
0: The people that are only like this high, they're as high as my 7-year-old daughter. But they were like a species of humans, subspecies of humans. Anyway, everyone in that area, Flores, they're kind of short. And
1: that's where my mum's from.
0: And I remember the guy, and the guy who discovered it, he was a guy from the Australian Museum. He said, "Look, we think we've found this subspecies that's bloody cool." And he took it to the guy who's in charge of paleontology the minister who was in the Indonesian government. And he said, "What's the big deal?" He goes, "Everyone knows people from Flores are small." So for 10 years, this guy was pushing to get this funding.
1: That is so
0: funny. Now it's but it's all relative to you.
2: I've got to tell Sammy something. Yeah, this is funny. Sammy's cat passed away, and we've got a bit of a pet cemetery in the backyard. And Sam and I were trying to bury the cat, but we couldn't break up the soil. But there, so that's at the back. But you look left and there's this kid's slide, and there was a bit there and the soil was soft. So we buried the soil. And now we're going to move to the backyard. And this was only a month ago. Anyway, the man comes because we're going to move the solar panels, and he comes and he says, "All right then." So I said, "Well, how are we going to run it?" And he says, "Well, we'll run a pipe from there to there, and we'll run a pipe from there to there." And he looks and he says, "What was the cat's name, Sebastian?" And he goes, "How long's Sebastian been there?" And I said, "Oh, about 2 weeks." And he said, and all I could see is Jeff saying, "Why did you bury Sebastian there? I told you where Sebastian was supposed to go." And I close my eyes and I think, oh, how much do they decompose in, a couple of months?
1: I also buried him in his basket. It was a material, like cozy one, because he was looking all cozy in there, and I couldn't bear taking him out, so I left him in it.
2: I said, "Could we run it at a bit of an angle?" And then I said, "Well, so Jeff still hasn't realised Sebastian's there." So I'm saying, I'm inside and I'm saying, you know how we have to run the pool thing across from there to there? I said, and the guy said we had to run it like in a 45 degree angle. Is there any way we could go on a 90 degree angle? And he's going, well, does it really make any difference? I'm going, no, I'm just asking. Is there specifically, because I know when he goes out there and he sees this rock with Sebastian written on it, he's going to look at me and he goes, are you kidding me? Like the cat's supposed
0: to be right in the wrong spot.
2: I can see it. I can see him digging it and picking it up. Because Jeffrey, you know, he won't mind, but he'll be picking it up and he'll be going, you too, girls.
0: You never listen. I told you.
2: You never listen. Well, thanks for chatting. I wish could chat longer and longer and longer. Yeah. Maybe another day we'll continue.
0: Well, let's round it all up because a lion is a cat. It's a big cat. We've come full circle. Now, the circle of this interview.
2: No, absolutely. Thank you for chatting.
0: No worries.

0: Stadium in Canberra. They took
1: it. Proud to present Graham Kennedy and Dennis Scanlon, alias the King and Tonto. We now bring you a short but highly entertaining summary of those unforgettable 7 weeks.
2: Hey, we must be, shit hot. Kennedy's a turd.
3: Where is our
1: line? Well, naturally, in 7 weeks, more was said than just that. So to do proper justice to the King and Tonto show, we now elaborate.
2: Of course, I haven't always done this for a living. I started off at the Meyer Emporium. You all know the Meyer Emporium. Well, I was there during just after the war, and you couldn't buy nylon stockings. And I remember this beautiful girl came in, and she said, could you show me a pair of nylon stockings? And she's so beautiful. And I got them out from under the counter, and I said, there they are, the nylon stockings. She said, well, they're so beautiful. Would you mind trying them on me? And I said, lady, if I tried them on you, I'd lose my job. So after I lost that job, then I was transferred to the furniture department.
4: I know it's weird to say this, but I've been thinking about it lately.

0: That was quick. That was there's a song
1: very,
0: coming on.
1: Very cool interview. I'm all over the place.
0: Oh, I know. I'm
1: pulling just, the hair out.
0: Just so much information to take in one morning, really.
1: And we've got another amazing interview.
0: Another.
1: Yes. We have JD.
0: JD.
1: With Wake Up With JD.
0: Wake Up With JD.
1: Is on the phone right now. Let's. Hello.
0: You there, JD?
2: Hello. How's it going?
0: Good. How are you?
2: Very well.
1: Now, JD, what does JD stand for?
2: Jesse Davis, of course. That's my name.
0: Jesse. Does everyone call you JD?
2: Yes, I grew up, the family sort of called me JD and it caught on to all the sporting clubs and sort of that sort of stuff, and then it just stuck.
0: It's just stuck.
2: But it's JD, so...
0: There you go, another name, Trish, that just
1: stuck. We've been talking about names.
0: How you get names, like Leo kind of looks like a lion.
1: Leo is Leo the lion.
2: It's perfect for Leo.
0: It is perfect for him, isn't it? So there you go, JD, and it's stuck. So JD, let's start with, what should we start with JD?
1: JD.
0: Because we're digging with you guys now. We're not just asking the normal questions. Are you a Geelong boy?
2: I actually was born in Ballarat.
0: Yeah.
2: Grew up a few years in Ballarat, moved down to Torquay with the family.
0: Okay. So how old are you?
2: I turned 29 in May, just gone.
0: Oh, he's
1: and what's your passion?
2: Passion?
1: Yes.
2: Well, I like creating things. I'm a video producer is my job. And obviously being on the radio, that's all creative stuff, so...
0: JD, that explains a lot, doesn't it? Because when I watch because obviously I follow you on Instagram, and you're just making all these fun little videos and stuff. And, you know, Trish and I, when we're advertising, it's just so boring. You know, I put on a photo and that. And I watch your little videos and I think, God, some people are so clever. And now I know why.
2: Oh, thank you very much. Yeah, I have to give a bit of credit to, sounds a bit cliche, the team as well, who I'm with, Ailish and Liam. They're very funny as well, so they make the videos come.
1: They certainly are. So tell us your show, just so people know while we're talking to you, what your show is and when it's on.
2: Wake Up With JD is my show, and it's on Friday 7 to 9. We took after you guys, so we had a big shoes to fill.
0: Thank you, JD.
2: We moved to Friday, and I'm with Liam Murphy and Ailish Deaton, and they're terrific. Those two are really funny, which is why I asked them to join the show.
0: Yeah, you guys bounce off each other very well.
2: Yeah, well, I just sort of try and do my best, and those two add the laughs, and we have pretty fun Friday morning.
0: Yeah, you do. It's very entertaining. So you moved from Ballarat then to Torquay. Are you a surfer?
2: It's funny. We always talk on the show. I'm from Torquay my whole life. But I'm the worst at any balance sport, so skating. Which is huge in Torquay. Could never get my head around it. Always, you know, obviously you fall off a skateboard, it's a bit more hurt than you fall off in a surfboard, which is in the water. But it's always good fun to have a surf.
0: Yeah, and I'm sure there's lots of people in Torquay that don't surf.
2: Yeah, it's hard to find.
1: Hey, the Beach Boys didn't surf, so nothing surprises
0: Absolutely.
1: Me.
2: Yeah.
1: And what else? So you... Are you planning on making a movie? Like, is that a goal? Is that a dream?
2: Growing up, I had lots of ideas to make movies. I thought it was just going to be, I'll become a director and make big movies and go to Hollywood and stuff. But a bit harder than when you're a kid. You know, you're a kid, you just think it's all going to happen. So, but that would be amazing. Yeah, be a part of a film. That would be incredible.
0: A cool thing.
1: Incredible.
0: To
1: yeah, I've had a movie in mind my whole entire life, but I've never done it.
2: Well, yeah, don't let it out. No one wants to steal your...
1: No, and I'm absolutely shocked that no one has done it. I can't believe no one's done it. One day I'll tell you about it. No, you know, you never know.
0: You two could get together and work it out.
1: Maybe we could all work it out. Yeah. it's a very... I'm just in shock. Shock. But anyway, that's me. So what else? What about as a kid? What kind of child were you?
2: If you ask my parents, I'd probably say a bit cheeky. but I like to think I was well behaved, but we'll disagree.
1: Did you like school?
2: I loved it, yeah. Loved school. Loved people. I loved hanging around my friends. I liked the teachers.
1: Do you like studying?
2: Learning things. Learning things was so much fun. That's what I missed when I first left school, I sort of took for granted, I think, school a little bit, even though I loved it still. But I remember, yeah, leaving Year 12 thinking I could do another 10 years of this.
0: And you obviously kept studying then.
2: Yeah. So I originally studied film when I was first year out of high school in Melbourne at La Trobe. And then just some life things happened. I had to stop and just worked at Rip Curl for a bit. Typical down in Torquay, just working at Rip Curl.
0: Of course. And got some life skills.
2: Yeah, that's right. Yeah, just worked with it full time. And at Rip Curl, everybody surfed. So I was the only person that didn't know how to surf.
0: So did everybody in Rip Curl actually surf?
2: Yeah.
0: 90%.
2: They'd go to surf. They'd come back, you know, nice and...
0: tanned and...
2: I would be like, oh, yeah, I tried my best. I could stand up for a second.
0: You gave it a crack.
2: Yeah, that's right. Back at someone having a crack.
0: Did you at least grow your hair, JD?
2: I had a few years, yeah, well, I'd grow it out.
0: What school did you go to?
2: I went to Surf Coast Secondary College down in Torquay.
0: Oh, okay, yep.
2: The second year. They were only really new when I first got there, so I had year 12, or there was probably 20 of us, I think.
0: More. You're still in Torquay now?
2: No, I've moved to Geelong with my partner.
0: Yep.
2: She grew up in Geelong. So we met through hockey, played a bit of field hockey in Geelong as well. We met through that, and now we're about nearly 9 years we've been dating.
0: Wow. And what's your full-time job now?
2: I'm a video producer for two different... I'm video producer for Geelong Cats.
0: Oh.
2: Yeah.
0: That's cool.
1: That's a great job.
2: Yeah, that's right. We got a game.
0: Good on you.
2: Yeah, and also Chris Bryan, who is a part of the Pulse family. I was also do some videos for him.
0: Fantastic!
1: You're a champion.
0: We might have to get him to do a video for us.
1: Yeah, I think so.
0: Yeah.
2: Yeah, absolutely. We'll team up.
0: Yeah, absolutely. So is your family still in Torquay then?
2: No, so all my family's in Ballarat.
0: Oh, Ballarat.
2: Yeah, they've all moved back there. And but my dad, who's lived in Cairns my whole life, he's moved to Geelong just recently.
0: Oh, wow.
1: Wow. Is he cold?
2: Yeah.
0: He'd be freezing.
1: Is he freezing?
2: He grew up in Ballarat, so he knows all the...
1: Okay. Oh, yeah, he's got the weather.
0: He'd be coming back going, yeah, I remember this.
2: Yeah, so he moved back maybe for 2020 or so, first in the first few months there was some adjusting back to the cold, but he was a Queenslander for a few years.
0: Wow. Oh, well, that's exciting for you.
2: Yeah, it was cool. It was great to go up for holidays.
0: Yeah, that's awesome.
2: I was actually a bit upset because I didn't get to go up for a...
1: I was going to say the other way around. You've lost your holiday destination.
2: Yeah, so I was actually mad at him.
0: Yeah, how selfish of him not to even ask you.
1: And how did you become involved with the Pulse?
2: Well, growing up, I'd always wanted to be, like, do radio and stuff. You know, I was listening to Hamish and Andy and all that sort of stuff growing up. And then never quite knew how I was going to get into it. And then just reached out to Neil Butler from the Two Blokes Chatting. And he said, do you want to come on the show for a segment for sport? And I said, yeah, cool. And then next minute I was doing sport with Rob Cameron for a few weeks. And then I did the intro to broadcasting, and then they said, do you want your own show? And I said, yeah, let's do it. You know, I've always said yes to everything, so never waiting around. So it was, before I knew it, I was a few months in, and I had my own go on a Friday morning, and I was, the rest is history.
1: You know what we should do, says me, but because I always come up with these great ideas, but, you know, at the minute I work a lot, so... Yeah. But it would be good to do, like, a trivia night with all the hosts.
0: Yeah. That would be funny.
1: Because you could do, you know, you could use, because everyone's got lots of great personalities and different personalities, and you could come up with some pretty, because now that we've got a bit of background knowledge on everyone.
0: You want to write the questions?
1: I'd write the questions.
0: About each of the different hosts.
1: You could write questions that would, you know.
0: Who's been digging up some bones?
1: Who's been digging up some bones?
0: Leo.
1: Who knows the most about dinosaurs? And what else? What are your favourite TV shows?
2: Well, I've just started Ted Lasso, actually.
0: I've heard that's great.
2: Telling me, I have to watch it. I've been putting it off for years, and I would, if I had the time, I'd sit and watch it all in one go. It's so...
1: I have heard it's
0: what
1: brilliant.
0: Is that? Ted Lasso. What's that about?
2: So, yeah, this American that goes over to England to coach a soccer team. And obviously, like, there's lots of difference between Americans and English people.
1: Everyone's told me about it. I'm going to... What's that on?
2: Apple TV.
1: Oh, that's why I can't watch
0: bugger.
1: It.
2: I did every other one but Apple TV, so I had to get rid of all the other ones to get this one.
1: Oh, yeah. But I have heard.
0: Has it been worth it?
2: Yeah, definitely.
1: Wow. Okay, think long and hard about this question. Okay, what is the best piece of advice you've ever been given?
2: Funnily, I was at uni and someone said, and it might not sound that great, but it's never as good as it seems and it's never as bad as it seems.
1: Oh, that's a good one. I like that.
0: That is a really good one.
1: It's very good. Yeah, you know what? We've sort of figured out, you know, we've been asking people these things and someone will give you a piece of advice and it's something like that and it sticks with you and it can really help you through your life. It's only one little comment.
2: That's right, yeah. So I've had, shows where I thought, you know, that was a horrible show or I've done this poorly or this and... upon reflection, it's really not like that. So
0: yeah, and you know what? When you think of it as, and I do this a lot with my work because I repair things, and sometimes when I'm doing a really, really hard repair and I'm looking at it, I'm thinking, oh, I'm just not happy with it. I'm not happy with it. And then I've gone, well, this is the best I can do. But I've walked away and just thought, I don't think that's good enough, but it's the best I can do. And then I've gone back to repair something like nearer. I go back and have a look and guess what, JD? I look at it and I go, that's pretty bloody good.
2: Yeah. I've been in that situation plenty of times before. It is. Sometimes you need to go away and and see it from a different lens.
0: My friend I work with says, go back with a clean set of eyes.
1: Yep.
0: Where a clear set of eyes where you've gone, and you go back and you go, wow, I was being a bit hard on myself.
2: Yeah, no one's harsher on yourself than yourself, really.
0: Yes.
1: What's your favourite band?
2: Well, see, I'm big on different kind of music.
1: But what's your favourite genre?
2: I grew up listening to a lot of the Jackson 5 and that.
1: Oh.
2: So I have, and, you know, they're big again now with the movie that's just
1: coming. Did you watch it? Did you watch a movie?
2: I haven't seen it. Oh, it was actually supposed to go gold class and then got a bit ill.
1: Oh, bummer.
2: It's out, but we got our money back, which is okay.
1: Oh, that's good.
2: I still need to see it. Still need to see it, but I really liked that sort of...

0: Yeah, absolutely.
1: And do you play an instrument, JD?
0: Yeah, I in high school, well, I still do, I play the guitar. I was in a band called Tuesday at Spoo.
1: Oh.
0: That was when we practiced, so we just called ourselves Tuesday at Spoo. I was a drummer on that band.
1: Oh, I love that.
0: And then I was a guitarist just for, like, one of my friends who sung. And then, yeah, I learned off my brother. He's a big musician.
1: So, and do you sing as well?
0: Everyone can sing, whether it's well, I don't quite. Up to me to decide whether I'm a good singer. In the shower, I sound great, but in front of everyone, probably not.
1: Yeah, the acoustics are always good in the shower. So you're playing in a band now, around?
0: No, I haven't played in a band in years, like, well, since high school, really. It was just a high school thing that, as I said, just like love, just giving everything a shot.
2: You just can.
0: Do you want to join a band? I was like, why not?
2: Good on you. Love it. So you're a real Guadia. Have you heard of our Guadi?
0: Say that again?
2: Guadi. That's our saying, Guadi. What's my saying? Sam doesn't like it that much, but she goes along with it.
0: There you go.
2: Guadi. So it's get up and do it.
0: Oh, yeah. Love it.
2: Yeah. See, he loves it. Yeah. She rolls her eyes at it. She kind of just goes, oh, here we go again. She's going to say that again. I know, Sam. I can see it in your eyes.
1: So, JD, because you're doing a bit of filming with the Cats, are you a big Cats supporter?
0: No, I grew up as a Bombers supporter.
1: Oh, you poor thing.
0: Yeah, so I've had a really tough three decades I've been alive. But it's good to know that if the Bombers lose on a weekend, I can go to work and usually the Cats are winning. we entered the grand final last year, which is once-in-a-lifetime opportunity.
1: Oh, that would have been fun.
0: Unfortunately, didn't win, but, like, the day was still incredible.
1: Yeah, that would have been really good fun. Well, you've been and done
2: you've
1: a whole...
2: You've been everywhere,
1: yes,
2: man.
1: Yes, for someone still so young, you've done a ton of stuff.
0: Yeah, well, yeah, just talking about it now, reflecting it, it seemed that way.
1: Yeah, you might have to start your little book as well. We were saying, Leo, he should write a book. Well, maybe you should start.
0: Yeah. Cover up for now.
1: The Adventures of JD.
2: You've got a long way to go.
1: Yes.
2: Long way to go. Fill it.
0: Chapters to go, so.
2: Fill it with fun. Thanks for chatting to us today.
0: No problem. Thanks for having me.
1: And give your show a plug.
0: Well, Friday mornings. Wake up with JD, 7 to 9 a.m. You're going to ask me, Ailish and Glenn.
1: Yeah, and they're a lot of fun. So give them a listen. They're fun to listen to.
2: All right, we'll chat to you again, and I'm going to play a little bit of Jackson 5 for you. What's your favourite song?
0: Oh, I have to blame on the
1: boogie. Blame it on the boogie. Yeah.
2: Oh, here you go. Yeah. All right, well, you say that like I should have known.
1: You should have known.
2: Yep. Oh, well, I haven't got that one.
1: Well, seriously?
2: Okay, we'll do that one next. Do you know what mine is? Ben.
1: Ben. I knew you'd like Ben.
2: I love
1: She's
2: Ben.
1: So deep.
2: I am deep. I am deep.
1: Thank you, JD. We'll talk to you soon again.
0: All right, see ya. Thank you.
1: See ya. Bye.
0: Bye.
2: Nothing wrong with being deep, Sammy?
1: No, not at all.
2: Not at all.
1: Not at all.
2: Oh.
1: Oh, you found it. Oh, no,
2: this is I Want You Back.

0: Well, what a show, Samantha.
1: I know. Didn't we speak to some very interesting people?
0: Very interesting people.
1: So we want to say thanks to Josh and Leo and JD, Jesse, or JD as he is known, for coming on and letting us dig around and find out what they're all about. And, yeah, which is kind of cool.
0: Yeah, a bit about their life and story. And
1: yeah, because so many times you think, you know people, and these are people we know, but we don't really know.
0: No.
1: You think you know them.
0: You think you know.
1: Who would have known that JD was wanting to be a surfer but not being a surfer and doing amazing little movies and working with the Cats.
0: Yeah.
1: And Leo digging dinosaurs.
0: Dinosaurs. Yeah.
1: And Josh. Why it's Lemo and Josh and not Josh and Lemo.
0: Yes.
1: And he's Josh O.
0: Yes. And you really think it's Trish and Sam? Because I think it's Sam and Trish.
1: No, everyone always says Trish and Sam too.
0: Well, I think Trish and Sam rolls off your lips better, your mouth better. Lips. I thought we almost decided on Sam and Trish. So everyone's different, isn't it? You hear it differently.
1: Whatever.
0: There you go. Well, you know what? You know, you can always message us and tell us your thoughts on that.
1: There's plenty of other problems in the world not to worry about whether your name's first or second, really, isn't it?
0: Oh, no. I just think it's...
1: I don't know. Some people get really hooked up on that.
0: I don't get hooked up on it, but I just think it's good to figure out, you know, it's like signage. You know when you see a sign, a stop sign, a go sign, a give way. Do you know that a woman was paid, like, millions of dollars to research and find out? So people read a sign. I know this is the only one I do know. People read a sign if the first letter's capital and the other letter's little. More than they'll read it if they're all in capitals. There's a science to it. Did you not know that?
1: I would have thought that something that is all capitals would be... Because if you want someone to really see something, and people almost, when you do it in a text, people think if you put something in capitals, you're shouting. Like, you know, you're shouting at them.
0: Yeah.
1: So I would have thought all capitals would have been, if you want someone to see something strongly and read it, it would be capitals.
0: So, yeah, it's actually, we should chat about this in another show, but...
1: Yeah. You're agreeing or not agreeing?
0: Well, I am, but I think we're talking over... Oh, no, we're not. We've turned the song off.
1: We've turned the song off.
0: That's okay, because I still have the light on. Yeah, we should do a show on that, because there's a lot of statistics on... And this, apparently there's one woman in the world that basically took it on board and did a lot of study. And, it's this, like, the size of the font, the colour, like 60% of the signs.
1: Well, I would... Seriously, you don't need to be a scientist or a professor to figure out if I'm going to grab your attention, I'm not going to put it in italics, am I? I'm going to put it in bold, capital letters.
0: Everything is worked out, Sam. Everything is worked out.
1: Black print, not coloured, not coloured.
0: Hey, Sammy.
1: Is it the end of the show? Are you going to tell me?
0: Yeah.
1: Oh.
0: It is.
1: That went fast.
0: It did go fast. 2 hours. Goes like that, Sam. That's 2 hours out of your life.
1: Gone.
0: Gone.
1: Gone.
0: Gone. Well, actually, you've got 35 seconds left.
1: Oh, yay.
0: Anything to say? Any words of wisdom?
1: Oh, no, not really. I think our guests have given us lots of words of wisdom.
0: Yeah. So what is another piece of it, the best? I know you gave the best piece of advice you'd ever heard, but have you got another one?
1: I liked JD's.
0: I really like JD's.
1: Yeah, it's not as good as you think and it's not as bad as you think. That's a really good one.
0: That's a good one. I could live by that one.
1: Yeah, I think I'm going to steal it.
0: You're going to steal that one?
1: I'm going to steal that one.
0: All right, let's steal that one.
1: Thanks, JD. I'm taking it.
0: That can go with my graduate. Okay.
1: Yeah.
0: Have a good week, everybody.
1: Have a great day.
0: And we're going to leave you with Blame It on the Boogie, because that's
1: JD's favourite.
0: JD's favourite.

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2: Good morning, I'm Laura Devoy. The Prime Minister says the government is aware of a number of Australians in Nepal and is urgently working to confirm their welfare. Shannon Kirkwood reports.
3: A devastating flash flood hit the country's north overnight. Local authorities say more than 150 people were killed and over 500 tourists are missing. Chinese state media is reporting 3 people were killed and 265 are missing across the border in Tibet. Initial reports suggested an earthquake occurred, but the US Geological Survey says the seismic energy was generated by a landslide. Scientists are looking into the possibility of a glacial lake burst. In a statement, Anthony Albanese says Australians in the affected area should follow the advice of local authorities.
2: The Federal Agriculture Minister says the government remains committed to helping states and territories respond to outbreaks of bird flu. Yesterday, the Commonwealth announced it was increasing funding available by $125 million that will be used to support the immediate national emergency biosecurity response activities. Meantime, there are fears the H5 strain may have spread to foxes after a suspected case in South Australia. Minister Julie Collins told the ABC it's a concerning development.
4: This funding will do everything that we can do on the ground in terms of surveillance, in terms of preparedness, and in terms of protecting habitat of wild and threatened species. Obviously, part of that to date has been our vaccination program, but it also now means that we will invest as a Commonwealth government around $270 million available to date.
2: A study has found Australia's reptiles are disappearing quicker than previously thought. Researchers from Monash University say around 127 species of lizards and snakes are now likely to be threatened with extinction. That's almost double previous estimates. They say inadequate monitoring and insufficient conservation action has left many species overlooked. Curiouser and curiouser is the theme of a literary festival in Victoria's Central Highlands. The annual event in Daylesford and Hepburn was launched last night. It brings together readers, writers and storytellers for 5 days of telling local stories. Festival producer Devon Taylor has told National Radio News the theme is borrowed from Lewis Carroll's Alice in Wonderland and reflects on what she hopes attendees will take away from the event.
5: Hopefully people come away with a spark of curiosity, having learned something that they didn't learn before, or maybe seeing something from a different perspective, or challenging assumptions that they might have.
2: British actor Tim Curry, best known for his roles in the Rocky Horror Picture Show and It, has died. He was 80. Curry's career began on stage, where he played Dr. Frankenfurter in the Rocky Horror Show. He performed the play in New York and Los Angeles before it was made into a film. His other prominent roles include Pennywise in the TV version of It and Long John Silver in Muppet Treasure Island. In a statement, Curry's representative said few actors can claim to have left as many distinct fingerprints on pop culture. Turning to sport, in boxing, a world title eliminator between Australians Nikita Zhu and Ben Mahoney has ended in a draw. After 12 rounds, one judge called the bout for Zhu, the other Mahoney, and the third could not split the pair. Speaking afterwards, Zhu said he gave the fight to Mahoney.
6: It was a close fight, but I thought he edged it.
2: Mahoney agreed with that assessment.
6: So I don't want to talk down on Nikita or his team. I do believe I won that fight. I thought I came home nice and strong.
2: That audio from Fox Sports.
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10: Okay, the weather for today and the rest of the week for Geelong and the Surf Coast. Today, Thursday, we've got a maximum temperature expected of 16 degrees, a partly cloudy day, and little chance of any rain. Tomorrow, Friday, the 28th of August, we're expecting 16 again. Similar sort of day to today, up to a millimetre of rain on Friday, but that's about it. Saturday, the weekend comes, 16 is the maximum temperature again. Only a 10% chance of any rain at all. Sunday, the 30th of August, we're getting near the end. Maximum temperature of 17 degrees this time. A little bit of a cloudy day on Sunday, but that's all the bad things about it. Monday, the last day of August, 19 degrees. We rock it up to 19 degrees, clouds clearing, and little chance of any rain. And Tuesday, the 1st of September, the beginning of springtime, folks, maximum temperature of 22 and some showers and up to 6 millimetres. That's a little bit of rain to welcome in spring.

0: And welcome back. We are back for the first time for a few weeks. And coming from up north, it's a little bit chilly. Good morning to you, Keith. You've been up in the same area that I was.
1: Very much so, Tim. But it is brightening up. I think there's a 22 in there, you said. So we're getting a bit better. We're regularly 29 up in far north Queensland, and it wasn't hard to take.
0: No, exactly. It was a lovely little break. I would say my feeling would be that I wouldn't live up there. In fact, I am a person who likes the four seasons. I don't love the middle of winter when it's terribly cold. I thought this winter hasn't been quite as bad as what some previous ones have been. I'm not sure what your thoughts of that, because I don't collect the data. I don't look at the data. All I'm going on is a feel sort of thing and a very poor memory. So maybe last year was just freezing, but I don't know.
1: Didn't seem too bad, no. What was your highlight of far north Queensland?
0: I think early days, there was a couple of, when we first arrived up there, we thought, oh no, what have we got ourselves in for? The first few days from Saturday to Monday were sort of overcast and cloudy, a little bit cool. So it wasn't what we thought we were paying for to go up all the way to north of Cairns. So Port Douglas we were in. So we actually booked in a trip to Mossman Gorge, which turned out to be a real highlight of the trip. So Mossman Gorge is run by the local Indigenous community. They've got a centre there where you can get a bus to it, or you can get yourself to that Mossman Gorge. They've got displays. They've got like a little mini zoo type thing where they explain everything to you. And then you take a walk, you book a tour with the group, and you've got an Indigenous guide to take you through and explain all about the plants, and it's just a beautiful trip. You've done it yourself, Keith, haven't you?
1: It was fascinating, wasn't it? I came away with a better understanding of what the Welcome to Country was about.
0: Oh, absolutely.
1: Because the young fella who took the tour explained that if you got permission from the locals to go in, then they would treat you, the bush would be kind to you, basically. Mm. And they quoted stories of people who broke all the taboos and all that sort of thing, and then ended up coming across poisonous plants and stuff like that, and very nasty experiences.
0: Yeah, and look, the thing that really surprises me, and there's a map, one of these maps of the Indigenous countries, they call them. So the different mobs around Australia, there's hundreds of different areas, different locations. Yes. So moving from what their country they're talking about is their segment of the country.
1: So they were the rainforest and the sea, weren't they?
0: Yeah.
1: The ocean, yes.
0: Yeah, but within that area there were three or four different countries. So I think it's just respectful to say, okay, this is a lovely tradition that they have. I really like the fact that we carry that on. So that was a highlight. The other highlight was just being able to be calm and soak up the warmth, mm-hmm. and just get up every day and wear shorts and T-shirts and stuff. And look, it was a lovely, calm break for us.
1: We also went up to the Atherton Tablelands, and one of the highlights there was a place called Perinella Park. And a bloke, it might have been Josie or something, his name, 100 years ago, came there and bought a bit of land with a waterfall in it. So he set up his own hydroelectric scheme in 1928.
0: That's just unbelievable.
1: Yes, and he built it as a tourist attraction and built a castle there in the grounds with all walking paths through it and things like that. And the castle had a ballroom and a picture theatre. It was just extraordinary.
0: Yeah,
1: a lot of it still standing.
0: Human.
1: He was an extraordinary person.
0: Now, what I did meet, I think I did tell you when you were going up to there, you were staying in Mareeba,
1: yes,
0: weren't you? Now, I had a year of my life where I travelled around Australia in my early 30s and took a year of teaching and just pick fruit. There was a fruit trail, and I've mentioned this before, but up on the Atherton Tableland, it was covered in tobacco farms, and there was a lot of work up there. So I end up getting up to there after starting off in Griffith and moving through New South Wales to Mundubbera, and then Bowen in North Queensland, and then up onto the Tableland and picked tobacco for a couple of months.
1: There's no tobacco there now, no. Of course. It's a big place, though, isn't it, Mareeba? Was it big then?
0: It was probably the biggest township within that vicinity. Stayed at a... Well, actually, when I got the job at... it was a place called Machilba, just outside of Mareeba, and on an Italian guy's farm, and he had accommodation there, a bit of a two-bedroom little shed out the back, and I was there with a Scottish guy arrived there when about the same time as me, and we picked the... this is 1986, so we picked tobacco then. It was just a great experience.
1: I thought about going into the pub and saying, does anybody remember Tim Carr? But I didn't think about it for long.
0: No, I'm sure you wouldn't have. I think I went into that pub about three or four times. They used to have a pool competition once a week. And I don't know, I must have walked in at the wrong time and started playing pool, which I was absolutely hopeless at. But it passed a little bit of time in the evening.
1: All right, another great show from the Jebs, including the interview with Leo Rankin. What an extraordinary career he's had.
0: Leo Rankin, who is has been the manager of the Pulse for
1: 15 years, probably,
0: 15
1: I think.
0: Or so years. And he did explain when he got the job that, or when he got a job broadcasting here, he hadn't been in the studio before, and he was just told, well, there's your studio, there's a few buttons. If you need a hand, give me a yell. And he's explaining that. Leo is an amazing storyteller.
1: He is.
0: It appears when I'm talking to him that he hasn't forgotten anything that's happened in his life. And I don't believe he makes up these stories, but I'm convinced that he has an amazing memory for the... And an amazing bloody trunk load of experiences... places that he's been and things that he's done. Like, they were amazing stories about the dinosaurs and the taxidermy and living in the house with a bloke with 10 kids and blah, blah, blah. That was great. So
1: I had him on my music show once, and he was talking about running a radio program in a country where he didn't know the language.
0: That's right.
1: Which I imagine that would be mildly difficult, but...
0: mildly difficult.
1: All right, Tim, coming up on the show later on, very soon, actually. We're going to be talking to Sean McLeod from Digging It.
0: Yeah.
1: And Sean's organising the Pulse Cup, which is a soccer game between the Musos and the Pulse. And he's eagerly seeking recruits, and I can guarantee that this is one recruit he won't be getting.
0: And he won't be getting another one in this studio either.
1: But it's a fascinating venture, and we're looking forward to hearing about it.
0: Do you remember playing in staff-student footy matches when you were well past your prime?
1: Inevitably, somebody got quite seriously hurt.
0: Or, well, at least soft tissue injuries, because you weren't used to accelerating or... Yeah.
1: It was actually a stupid concept, if you think about it, because you're just inviting kids here. You say to these testosterone-fueled 16-year-olds, saying, how about lining up your teacher? That'll be a bit of fun, wouldn't it? And there was a bit of that happened, I think.
0: I think my first year in Apollo Bay, they had a footy one and they had a basketball one, which I was convinced to play. And I'd never played any basketball, didn't know the rules, and... They had a gallery of parents and other students in the, what was it called, the Mechanics Hall, I think?
1: The Mechanics Institute, yes.
0: And I think I embarrassed myself a fair bit. But anyway, it's a nice way to welcome you to a town, isn't it?
1: Very much so. And
0: let's see if this event that Sean McLeod is organising, the Pulse Cup, might become an annual event.
1: It may well be. All right, in the second hour, Tim, we've got Kerry Earler from the Queenscliff Lighthouse and Museum. And there's been a lot happening there. We missed last week because we were away, but they had the sounding of the foghorn for the first time for many years.
0: I'd like to ask her about lighthouses and how many operating lighthouses do you think would be in Australia?
1: I think that's a very good question. Well, we saw one where we were at Cooktown. We went on to Cooktown.
0: Oh, of course.
1: And one of the things they said about the one up there was that it was one of the few, in Australia that wasn't sort of isolated, that you can just live in the town and send your kids to school and things like that, because a lot of them are on very remote locations. But it'll be really interesting. There are a lot of questions we'll be asking Kerry. So that'll be at about 10 past 10.
0: And if you have a question that you'd like to ask Kerry, we'll certainly give it a crack. You've got our phone, our text line here is 0488 877 947. So if you've got a question for Kerry or anything else you would like to comment on, please make sure you do. We'd love to hear from you. So it's 0488 877 947.
1: All right, it's coming up. It's 17 and a half minutes past 9 o'clock. Tim, would we like to hear from some of our sponsors, do you think?
2: We'd love to. Let's go. Hello, I am Petar Maric. 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

0: 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And we have our first guest in the studios. In the studio, we're only in one. 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
1: 2 o'clock?
0: 2 o'clock this afternoon. So make sure you tune into that. But we've got Sean in to explain something to us, which he is organising, which is called the Pulse Cup. Welcome, Sean.
2: Thank you.
0: And what is this Pulse Cup? People are getting so excited about you, whipping up a frenzy around the place.
2: That's good, yeah. No, it's just a bit of fun, really. It's just, getting the awareness of the Pulse out there in a different way.
0: Mm-hmm.
2: So it's a soccer match.
0: Yep, okay.
2: I was speaking to someone about early days of this, and I was like, we could do football, AFL, and he's like, the Pulse is quite diverse, inclusive, the way that football's going lately. And I was like, he said, we should do soccer. And I was like, that's a really good idea.
0: So I thought that you must have had a connection with that soccer club and played soccer yourself.
2: I like sport and soccer. My son plays it.
0: Yeah.
2: He's pretty good, so we just kick around a lot. So
0: yeah.
2: That helped, definitely.
0: But you haven't got a background as a soccer player?
2: Not really, no.
1: Do you understand the offside rule?
2: Well, actually, I've been talking to people, thinking about taking it out of this game.
0: Anywhere you like. I think the good thing about it is, when I saw it, I thought, my muscles wouldn't be safe in a situation where you're playing sport, where you're running and accelerating and stuff, because hamstring.
2: You can be a goalie.
0: No, I wouldn't be a goalie.
1: with no rules, you could just sit in the forward pocket.
2: Yeah, if we flood it, it doesn't matter,
0: Well, the other idea I was thinking was whether or not it'd be a walking soccer, but I suppose that might get a bit boring.
2: Well, yeah, I've been doing some training with the teams.
0: Yeah.
2: We're trying to get a bit of skills up so it's entertaining,
0: Yeah.
2: It's only going to be 20-minute halves, and there's going to be music in between at halftime with Skyscraper Stan. He's I think he's in Footscray now, but yeah, he was in Castlemaine, and he actually played at the main game, which is the main FM's similar thing. It's this is inspired by a lot of other community radios, like Triple R and PBS do another one called Community Cup.
0: That's right. They do a footy one. Who does?
2: Yeah, they're both football. Yeah. But then they have bands from the region play as well. So yeah, that's why we got bands and DJ Dredd, who's on tonight.
0: Yeah.
2: He's DJing during the show, during the the day. So there's going to be a bit of vibe, yeah.
0: So let's hope so. And look, I think what you're aiming to do, one of the biggest problems with the Pulse is, not that we don't produce great radio, because I think we do, and there's such a variety, but the number of people who actually know that we exist and get in, radio is sort of a habitual thing, isn't it?
2: Yeah.
0: If you can have your radio set for a station and you wake up in the morning and turn it on or whatever you do, you're continually aware that it's live radio going on and talking about local things.
2: Well, yeah, because I was in Melbourne for a bit and I used to listen to Triple R and PBS, and I'd know what show was on at what time, and I'd be like, I'd flick over because I was in the car a fair bit.
0: Yeah.
2: But that's when I came back to Geelong. I was like, I don't know how we stumbled onto the Pulse, but it was the same mentality of just community radio, see what's going on in town. But
0: yeah, and the thing about a community radio is that you're not getting, normal radio. On commercial radio, you're getting the same program pretty much every day with the same presenters. Mm. So much variety on the Pulse that people could find their little niche.
2: Mm. Josh and Lima had a really good chat with Diesel the other day.
0: Wow.
2: And he was talking about playing music from your town.
0: I'm
2: trying to play, I always do, but a lot more Geelong crew today just because I'm inspired by that chat. But, the other commercial stations in Geelong are very pushy on, we're a community, but it's no, you're not though.
0: No.
2: When did you play a local band?
0: Yeah.
2: Can you remember that? Well, that wasn't Lady Gaga.
0: So yeah, that's right. And they're told what they got to play.
2: Mm.
0: I mean, Keith and I have battles about the sort of music we play, but that's part and parcel of it, I think.
2: Mm.
0: Having a bit of fun.
2: Yeah, well, we have Charles. I just recruited Charles from Monday. He's Connect 263 at 8 o'clock. Yeah, he actually plays for the what is it, Geelong City Football Club?
0: Right.
2: So yeah, he's our main man, I think.
0: Kick it to Charles. Kick it to Charles.
2: Pretty much, yeah. And then, because yeah, we did training with the Mudlarks on Tuesday.
0: So the Mudlarks are a local.
2: Yeah. So there's like Pepe Ray. He's doing the Rev Stars thing. He's in like his own little band.
0: Oh right.
2: And he's really good.
0: Okay.
2: And then Imi Iwusu's playing as well. Yeah. And he's actually got a good left foot.
0: So who's coaching?
2: My son's the coach at the moment.
1: How old's your coach, son?
2: 5.
1: I love the word training. So training, you've actually got player, you've got people, you've got a team.
2: Yeah, so Trish and Sam are going to play.
1: Trish and Sam.
2: They just when they get back or get around to it. Yeah, and then Josh and Limo are keen.
1: Oh, good. Right.
2: And Maria from the Spanish or yes. The Latino show.
1: Yep.
2: So yeah, we're the Pulse team, the Parrots, are an eclectic mix, but it should be fun.
1: Where did Parrots come from?
2: Oh, just alliteration, I guess. And they're in the Botanic Gardens, apparently, so. Because that's where the club is, so right next to the Botanic Gardens.
0: Yeah, so give us some dates so that people can put it into their diaries and organise how to get there and find out what else is going to be available on the day.
2: Yeah, yeah. So it's September 19th, so about 3 or 4 weeks.
0: Which is a Sunday or?
2: Saturday.
0: Saturday the 19th of September.
2: Yeah, it's 12 o'clock, rock up, and DJ Dredd will be playing some music then, and we'll get into the game about 12:30, I reckon.
0: Yeah.
2: And yeah, it's 20-minute half, so it's just quick sort of fun.
0: So would people be able to get a sausage on or something there?
2: I think the club want to do a sausage sizzle, but I've organised some Latin American tacos.
0: This is highbrow, Keith.
2: Yeah, so she said that they're the best tacos you ever have. I was like, all right. But, yeah, so...
0: So will that be a little bit of a fundraiser, or was that just be to... Yeah.
2: Well, yeah, it is a fundraiser, but also, Sheree and my wife are saying it's more of a fundraiser. Like, yeah.
0: Right.
2: So we're not really out there pushing... We just want to get the awareness of we're here, you know?
0: Similar to the music at the Bolo events, I don't think they're in, not as yet anyway, intended to be a huge fundraiser. Every cent we get, we value, but it's more about that whole idea of getting people to know that we do exist through events, being there.
2: Yeah, so and Skyscraper Stan's playing at Medusa that night with the full band. So, like,
0: okay.
2: If you like what you see on the day, you can go see him at night. We're just trying to make the Medusa gig a bit of a after party.
0: Yeah, you might. Yeah, that's right. You, it's sort of good for more than just us, isn't it?
2: Mm.
0: These people, these performers who struggle away and work pretty hard to try and get a crowd.
2: Yeah, well, it's
0: they need to get known as well.
2: It should be quite fun because, like, Imi actually really loves soccer and he's played for Surf Coast or something. But so it's going to be, you know, kind of cool to see bands you know, like, running around.
0: Yeah.
1: Well, so your opponents, the Musos, where do they come from? How do they fit into it?
2: Yeah, there's some have been on. Like, Imi's been on Alex's show. Lockie the Seal Prince, he's got an album coming out next month. He's playing. And, yeah, like I said, Pepe and Karen Bourne's been on Trish and Sam's show, The Gems. She's really keen.
0: Yeah.
2: So, yeah, it's just like a Geelong crew that I've connected through and or any of them have sort of said, hey, Jimmy wants to play or Jane wants to play, whatever.
1: So the Pulse is an organisation. We're a group, so it's easy to contact other members of the group. The Musos are all individuals, so you just rounded them up, word of mouth sort of thing.
2: Yeah, like I know most of them.
1: Right.
2: But I'm trying to get the Musos to recruit outside of my scope as well.
1: So what about your son's game plan? Is he thinking of a 4-4-3?
2: He loves kicking goals. The defense not so good.
1: Just kick goals. I suppose it's really the answer, isn't it?
2: Yeah, well, I've got to find the right goalie because I'll probably play, so I think I might have to go goalie for a bit.
0: Wear a head mask, I reckon.
2: Yeah.
0: Kicking balls into your face at range.
2: Because I grew up playing soccer at recess and lunch. Like, right. That was my why I went to school.
0: Well, that's probably the best ground, I reckon, because there's Rafferty rules in those games at school, aren't there?
2: Yeah. There was anything no offside goes.
1: So if you're going to be a goalie, the thing you've got to learn, the first thing, if anything goes wrong, you turn around and abuse the defender.
2: Yeah.
0: Tell us a little bit about your background, Sean. What is... where have you come from? What do you do apart from this?
2: So I grew up in Echuca and then moved to Geelong when I was 15 or something.
0: Yeah.
2: But yeah, and then I moved to, I did plumbing in Melbourne for a bit and then came back.
0: You weren't in love with the plumbing?
2: Yeah, it's not the way my brain works.
0: Nah, right.
2: I didn't really enjoy it. So now I'm doing garden landscaping stuff.
0: Yep.
2: Growing food for people.
0: Around Geelong?
2: Yeah.
0: So you got a property somewhere or land that you use?
2: It's more of I'll go to someone's house and help them set up farms or, you know, little farms, backyard farms, and just sort of show them some tricks and or set up a veggie bed.
0: Well, you and I had a chat last year about tomatoes and how the season was such that in my backyard anyway, we got to the point we slowly to get some tomatoes turn red and then it was all over.
2: Oh, wow.
0: It was too late. And so I think you had a friend in who said, you got to plant your seedlings when you get a certain number of progressive days that are above a certain temperature. Like I think 10 degrees or something, the soil temperature.
2: Which I think I had a lot of people telling me that, you know, around the late time of the season that there was a huge flush of red tomatoes. So like I think it was just a weird timing.
0: I think mine just might have made it and I got a few. But I kept this I kept the seeds.
2: Yeah.
0: And I've just put them in this week.
2: Yeah.
0: Under glass.
2: As long as
0: in a box.
2: You always gotta pick the first one or the last one with the strongest plant.
0: Okay.
2: And a good healthy fruit. So if you're just going to plant a seed that didn't really fruit that well and didn't ripen, I wouldn't be rushing to that.
0: No.
2: I'd probably get some fresh
0: ones. I ended up with a whole heap of green fruit. But I think I blame the climate or the lack of warmth for not getting it earlier or whatever.
2: Yeah, and then your soil biodiversity and stuff, like, you know, all the microbes and stuff, you need to sort of feed the soil a bit more too.
0: Yeah. Okay, folks, if you want more information about planting and if you've got questions, I'm sure you could contact Sean during his show today. 2 o'clock this afternoon, every Thursday afternoon, where he'll give you some good information and you can actually ask specific questions.
1: I've got a specific question. How did you get to the Pulse? You were with Sam and Trish. That's the first time we came across you. So was that your link to the Pulse?
2: I always forget, but Sheree will tell me how we actually started listening. I can't remember, but Sheree, my wife, we were listening and then we heard the intro to broadcast because I had always wanted to do the radio. Like I had a friend that said, yeah, you could do it. And I was like, oh, yeah, this is in Melbourne. And then I think I contacted one of those stations and the list was long, you know. So when it came here, I was like, oh, I want to really bring that Melbourne vibe of radio to Geelong. So this opportunity came up and took that. But yeah, because I think you guys were talking about Leo being on the show and not knowing what he was doing. Like I took over the gems for 2 hours. I hadn't even finished the course.
0: We remember that because you were on talking to them the week before and we found out what your story and then they were going to be away. And we thought, oh, we'd better get in there early to help Sean. And you were in there. You had everything working.
2: Yeah.
0: You didn't need us at all.
2: Yeah, well, I played like an hour and a half of music. But I still didn't have too many things go awry, so it was good.
0: Yeah, so you enjoying it?
2: Yeah, no, it's fun. Especially when you have a guest in and, you know, you connect and hear their story and then that builds your sort of knowledge. It's been really enlightening.
0: Yeah, I think that's exactly what we've found is that we learn more from our guests than just doing a radio show and saying see you later.
2: Fossili's doing an ad, like a little promo for the Pulse Cup, and I forgot to. I'm trying to get it in. I couldn't work, but it's amazing. And you know, I would never have met Vossili if he hadn't come in and talked about gardening and stuff.
0: Brilliant.
2: So he's a good dude.
0: Oh, excellent. That's good to know because I remember meeting Costa a few years ago when I taught at Matthew Flinders and they decided to have a farm for the school. Converted a tennis court, which is a lot of people didn't like. It was actually my practice cricket pitch too. Lunchtime cricket. It was a girls' school. They didn't have any cricket pitches. But Costa came down to the opening And he was amazing. He spoke so well to the gathered kids and whatever else there, saying how important it is that you teach kids where your food comes from and give them the ability to know that they can grow their own food.
2: Mm.
0: And it's a whole lifetime ahead of you for it.
2: Yeah, because I actually chopped a cauliflower. I'm going to try one with Bernice, but I think I put them in May, and it's now August. Like, it's like, even for me right now, I was like, that took so long to grow.
1: winter veggies are always slower.
2: Yeah, but still, like, as a kid, you just, like, go to the shop and get one.
0: Yeah, that's right. Where's the food come from? Oh, Woolworths. That's where it comes from. All right, then.
2: But yeah, there's human ticks. If you want to donate or buy a ticket, so you search the Pulse Cup human ticks, it'll come up.
0: Okay.
2: But yeah, September 19th, so 12 o'clock at the Geelong City Football Club, which is off Lineburners Road.
0: Okay.
2: It's between Triboys Basketball and the Botanic Gardens, near the golf course there.
0: Yeah, near our East Geelong golf course.
2: Yeah.
0: Yeah, that's where the... Yeah, I see. Well,
2: They moved from Breakwater, Fellmongers Road.
0: So that's a ripper location.
2: Yeah, it's beautiful. The trees all surround it. Yeah. And it's a nice ground as well. It's, we're doing half court, but half ground.
1: How many players have you got?
2: We're pretty well established for the Parrots, but I need 15 as a pool of people just to, because I think it's only 9 a side, but we'll need subs. I think everyone else is like, I can't do it. I can't play a whole game.
0: 20 minutes each, yeah. Unless it's a slow down. We do the walk, consider that walking soccer.
2: Oh, God. I don't know if I could watch that.
0: No.
2: hoping to have a raffle as well. So if anyone wants to donate something from their business or something they want to give,
0: let us know. Just get on the line 0488 877 947. Give us a text if you can help out in any way. But otherwise, just turn up on the 19th of September and at that City Soccer Club in town in Lineburners Road, and enjoy the day, I'd say.
2: Yeah,
0: should be a lot of fun.
1: Thanks, Sean.
2: Thank you.
0: Thank you very much, Sean.
1: All right, Tim, just it's sort of footy. Like football, the real football, they claim is soccer, isn't it?
2: That's
1: so we call AFL
2: AFL's football. Not real anymore. It's so changed.
1: But
0: we might need to play a song, wouldn't we?
1: No, I think we better do your footy tipping, because we had our own footy tipping competition, as you recall, and we do need to tell people how it finished up and whether you won or not, because you were in contention for a lot of the year.
0: I was.
1: And you would be very excited at the prospect of taking out this prestigious
0: So we'll give you the top 10.
1: All right.
0: All right, let's go. It's called the Local Legends Radio Show Soccer Competition. And the winner is someone whose name is, drum roll please, Cyan Farm. Now, I really chased up Cyan Farm early days, and it wasn't someone who I knew.
1: I don't either. Perhaps if you're listening, if you want to get in touch, we might talk to you next week about the secrets
0: how
1: to
0: you won and how you beat. The second place person was Collingwood. We know who Collingwood
1: is. A regular at the top of the table.
0: That's right. He and his son, Hugh, have a, Linus and Hugh, they have a competition every year to see who wins. And the prize is an ice cream bought by the loser. I actually came third, 151. Matty Demo, 149. Bomber Greg, 146. Donna Sash did very well. She spent part of the season overseas and still got to sixth place. The real Gibbo, Dale. He's always up there. Tiger 352, Roslyn Barker. Apollo Mission, I'm only going up to 10, folks. Apollo Mission, 145 winners. And Teddy 444, my daughter Tessa, was 10th.
1: Thank you very much, and thank you for organising it, Tim.
0: Oh, that was a pleasure. I didn't do anything really this year because we don't have any prize money. We just have a competition.
1: A bit of fun. Still on footy, Tim, you did have a bit of a bee in your bonnet about the Sydney Swans thing. There was a point you wanted to make about that.
0: Are we in the right mood for this?
1: Come on, you insisted.
0: I think the sexual assault stuff is pretty frightening. I think what we've had is someone who has, they've clearly, there's some sort of sexual assault happened. We don't know who was involved or which of the players. And that's one of the major problems with it, I think, is that you've got at least five people there. Sean, if you want, you're ready. Yep. Five people there. Some are young players, some are quite experienced players, and obviously there's no detail about who's who and what's what, but I could imagine in a footy situation like that, young players, who out of the players, number one, had the idea to do this? Whether it was an older player who said, come on, you've got to do it. Now, if you're a young player, it's very hard to say no to a senior player, isn't it? And how far they wanted to go, et cetera, et cetera. And who did the deeds. So we don't know any of that. But the fear I have is that, you know, the very strong male culture that sort of says, well, they were sex workers or they were, they had a job in sex working, so what did they expect sort of thing? Well, I don't think that's the point, and I think that's a big step that we've got to get over, where we have to realise that, you know, it's our actions that if we haven't had permission to do something, then we can't expect to just do it and say, oh, she'll be right.
1: Yes,
0: they wanted it.
1: I had the more conventional response. I thought the fact that the club had just jumped straight in, thrown them out, with the possibility they may never play for the club again, was an indication that they had taken it seriously. But you're suggesting that the commentary afterwards has brought people out saying, these women were, what were they doing at 5 o'clock in the morning or whatever, the blaming the victim thing.
0: They were getting paid to do this, but they weren't getting paid to do what they, you know,
1: apparently
0: didn't agree
1: might have
0: to
1: happened,
0: do.
1: So. Yeah.
0: It's going to play out over a long period of time. The unfortunate thing about those sort of cases, once it gets to a court, is you've got a lawyer who is will do anything to protect their clients, and the person who loses out in all this is the person who has been assaulted. Let's assume that has happened. Because of the way they're treated and because of the way they're questioned, because they haven't got an advocate who was there with them. In this case, maybe there was two or three of them, so they may have that advocacy.
1: There was an extraordinary play written by Susie Miller called Prima Facie, in which she was a lawyer who defended assault victims, and part of her defence was to attack the credibility of the witness, of the person, the complainant. And she was very, very good at it, and she said she did it without any being vindictive or anything like that. It was just her job. But then she gets into it, she is assaulted and then becomes the victim and then has to cop the things that she's been doing to other people, directed to her. It is a one-woman play. It's extremely powerful. If you ever get the chance to see it, it is brilliant. It's called Prima Facie. And interestingly, the same playwright, Susie Miller, has written a play called Strong is the New Pretty about the birth of the AFLW, and that's coming to Geelong in October.
0: Yeah, that sounds fantastic. The other thing about it too, and you mentioned to me before that, what, 3% of
1: that's
0: cases
1: my understanding
0: that actually get to court are actually
1: convicted.
0: Yeah. Mm. And look, I read an article the other day.
1: Not get to court. 3% of the complaints, a lot of them never get to, a lot of them.
0: Only 3% get to court.
1: Maybe. No, convicted, I think. But a lot of the drop-off occurs well before it gets to a court situation.
0: Yeah, so I think the card's marked. The other thing is, look, there was an article written in The Age the other day by a woman whose name, unfortunately, I have not recorded, along the lines of similar cases. There's a case in Melbourne where some Scotch college boys were I think, found guilty of raping a 14-year-old girl, and one of the, you know, the old boys wrote a message in some publication about how, look, it wasn't that serious an issue. Like, that's just shameless, I reckon. That sort of thing. Making comments on that. But so there's a fair bit of male privilege in the courts, in the legal system, and it's just very... It's very difficult to even talk about, but I think it has to be addressed, and I think maybe there has to be a whole different setup to deal with these sort of sexual assault cases. That would be my guess. Now, what...
1: All right.
0: Well, let's play some music.
1: Let's get to some sponsors. You're listening to 94.7 The Pulse, and where the time is coming up to 9:45, or you really want to play a song, do you?
0: I want to play a song.
1: All right, well, we'll play Coat of Many Colours by Dolly Parton and talk about it.
0: Where is
1: after
0: she?
1: She's here, number two.
0: Okay, let's go.

0: was Dolly Parton, and that was a true story, The Coat of Many Colours. Her mother did make it for her. It was written in 1971, and it was part of an album called A Real Live Dolly. And the tributes over the last couple of days have been just extraordinary. Someone who bridges gaps, like you've got Trump and the Democrats both saying what a wonderful person she was. And she said that she did not was never going to be political. Her only policy was to find common ground with people and to find love. And some of her legacy is truly extraordinary. The Imagination Library has provided something like 30 million books. And the rationale for it was she came from a very poor, a very small single room house or something, and a small family. Father couldn't read. Was not a lot of education about. So one of the things she did with her money was to provide books for children, starting with her own county, but now getting into Australia as well. I've read somewhere.
1: Yes, absolutely. They were on the news last night. They were showing the school in New South Wales, I think, somewhere, where they were beneficiaries of Dolly Parton's Books for Schools program. I can't remember what it's actually called, but she's much loved, isn't she? I haven't heard anyone say a bad word about her, even since the death or prior. You're like, yeah, she just did her thing her way, and she was a happy, positive person.
0: That's lovely, yeah. All right, Tim, it's 10 minutes to 10. We will hear from our sponsors.
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1: And you will see Baker Boy on your televisions if you're watching Portrait Artist of the Year, which is on the ABC on Sunday night. I'll give you a little hint. He apparently is in episode number 6. So I think there might be up to 3 or... I think only up to number 3 coming up on Sunday. So it's another few weeks away, or you can go to iView and have a little look at

0: Watch Baker Boy pose for photos.
1: All right, John, that's coming up in the second hour and what are you watching? But this hour, Tim, we're doing headlines and I'm going to kick off with one that I had before we went on holidays, but it had a photo, it had a cartoon of Albanese with his policy on data banks, trying to restrict the amount of water and electricity that they consumed or took out it without paying appropriately. So he had a real problem with it. The states all have different attitudes or whatever. So the cartoon had Albanese asking, "Oi, oi, how do I deal with this problem?"
0: And how much power are you going to use to get me the answer? I had one from a little while ago. Apparently, David Warner, the Australian cricketing opener, long-standing, outstanding cricketer, is accused of swapping seats with a passenger after he spotted a breath test coming up.
1: Goodness.
0: And so he got caught for that. It was an Easter barbecue, Easter Sunday, blah, blah, blah. The headline is, loose drive and he's out. So he got a suspension of his driving licence for a while because of that.
1: You wonder how dumb you'd be. Like, you pull the car up and swap drivers. It's fair giveaway, isn't it?
0: Oh, they won't be watching. They'll be focused on the next car that's coming.
1: Don't believe that. One on Dolly. We talk about Dolly Parton and the Imagination Library. And the lovely story with the bloke she started with, Porter Wagner or somebody like that. And when she left him, she wanted to go on as a solo career and he was very disappointed or whatever, but she wrote the song I Will Always Love You.
0: Aww.
1: As a tribute to him. And later on, when he was in hard times, she bought up his music library, the copyrights to it, and gave it back to him.
0: Oh, lovely.
1: So, yeah, it was a good story, but the headline was, We Will Always Love You, Dolly. So.
0: Ah, very good. Mm. A headline in the Addy this week, Council title fight looms. Thought, oh, there's going to be a boxing match. But apparently at the council, they're going to be discussing a motion or about a proposal to prioritise certain groups in naming of streets and buildings and stuff around towns, like Indigenous groups, feminist groups, blah, blah.
1: Interesting question, yes. Kate Halfpenny, the lovely Kate Halfpenny, who writes in this Sunday Age.
0: Great friend of the program.
1: We're getting Kate back on soon, but she was talking about Essendon's woes, and I don't know quite how it got into it, but anyway, she called them Depressenden.
0: Like the song from Courtney Barnett, Depressenden.
1: Exactly.
0: Cricket, back to cricket again. Marnus Labuschagne has copped a fair bit of flack. He hasn't made 100 for 42 tests. Da-di-da-di-da. The headline, after he failed in a second time in the second match against Bangladesh, time to send Marn overboard.
1: That's not bad, is it?
0: That's pretty clever. Not man overboard, Marn.
1: This was another council one, an interesting one. A veteran many, many years ago, maybe getting towards 100 years ago, donated a site for a kindergarten, a Whittington kindergarten.
0: Right.
1: And which operated for many years and then was ceased to operate and has now been abandoned. And the council is now going to sell the site. And, of course, the family is objecting, saying this, you know, we donated that for a kindergarten, so it should remain as a kindergarten, build a new kindergarten or something. So the, because of the war theme, the headline was, Lest Council Forget.
0: Very good. Mm. Now, there's a young footballer playing in the, for the Geelong Amateurs in the women's football competition one, and her name is Hill. Her name is Hill. What a silly thing. Bella Hill.
1: Yes.
0: Is her name. And she won the best and fairest. And the headline is Ammo's ace Hill hoists crown. The old Hill's hoist.
1: Hill's hoist. They love that one, don't they?
0: Oh, it's a beauty.
1: Dad Butler, St Kilda, got a whack. I think he might have only got 1 week for it or whatever. But the headline was, Butler did it.
0: All right. Belmont Lions.

0: Dragons played off against North Geelong last week in the first round of finals in the GDFL, and Belmont Lions just got home. The headline is Lions get rub of the green. Apparently there were two free kicks that were very much queried, and actually queried by the, it says in the article, by the Pulse. The commentators on the Pulse were confused after that call. So there was two free kicks that were a bit dubious, they reckon, but they got over the line.
1: All right, and we have Jared Benstead on next week, I think, talking about the finals preview.
0: Footy, yeah.
1: As referenced, this was The Age, and it's a made-up headline in The Age, but it was talking about Harry and Meghan looking to come back to England, and the headline was, Dad not picking Harry and Meghan up at the airport.
0: I like that. apparently, Labor are suggesting in Victoria a dental plan to get established 10 free public dental clinics, and the Dentists Association aren't too happy with that. Anyway, the headline is Teething Problems, Dentists Slam Labor's Free Dental Plan.
1: Yes, yeah. Interesting one. Out in Selby, out in the eastern suburbs, at an auction, they offered a sheep, the resident sheep, in with the house. If you buy the house, you get the sheep as well. And the headline was, Bar, Bar, Buy Sheep. And
0: all right, you got
1: another one?
0: Yeah, I have. I've got, did you notice on TV they had the World Robotic Games, in Beijing.
1: I watched for 1 second.
0: Very, very funny, because they broke world records. So the headline is Records and Robots Fall at Games. the 100-metre sprint guy goes racing through crosses the line and just doesn't stop. Bangs into the wall at the end, the padded wall, and breaks up into 100 pieces. So that was what that one was about.
1: It's like the joke about the gorilla who learns to play golf, and he drives 340 metres onto the green, and they say, how does he putt? He says, about the same, 340 metres. All right, Tim, we might have to go to the news. After the news, we're going to be talking to Kerry Earler from Queenscliff.
0: Okie dokie.
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4: Good morning, I'm Laura Devoy. 34 Australians have been reported missing after a devastating flash flood in Nepal. Local authorities say at least 150 people were killed and hundreds are unaccounted for, many of them tourists. It's believed the flood may have been triggered by a landslide or an avalanche. Speaking at the Bush Summit in the New South Wales town of Dubbo, hosted by News Corp, Anthony Albanese said information was difficult to come by.
5: At this point, Nepal, you know, is a developing country. It doesn't have the resources that an event like that would have in Australia. So information is difficult. Now, our thoughts are with all those who'll be concerned about their loved ones today.
4: Mr. Albanese says Australians in the affected areas should follow the advice of local authorities. Those in need of emergency consular assistance should contact the Department of Foreign Affairs and Trade's Consular Emergency Centre on 1300 555 135. The Tasmanian government says it will defer debate on its firearms amendment bill. Legislation developed in response to the Bondi terror attack proposed to reclassify some firearms to a more restrictive license and introduce an Australian citizenship requirement for owners, but that would not apply to people who already own legal guns. The reforms had been labelled weak by the Labor opposition and the Greens. In a statement this morning, the Minister for Police, Fire and Emergency Management, Felix Ellis, says the delay was to allow MPs more time to consider the bill. Qantas says the war in the Middle East resulted in a fall in business and consumer confidence. The airline has announced a profit of $1.3 billion after tax and estimates the net impact of the war to be $420 million. It says adjustments to fares and capacity in response to the conflict limited the impact on earnings, despite a $610 million increase to its fuel bill. Meanwhile, Qantas has opened a new emergency procedures training centre in Sydney. The facility will be used to train more than 10,000 Qantas, Jetstar and QantasLink pilots and cabin crew every year.